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facts there. The first one was Dirty Dozen Brass Band doing their track Jungle Blues. Well, yeah, their version of Jelly Roll Morton's Jungle Blues. And then actually there's a new discovery for me, the Algiers Brass Band, New Orleans-based brass band, from their track Lord, Lord, Lord. And that was their version of the sort of classic traditional tune Bourbon Street Blues. It's really cool, though. I really, really like that band. I'm going to listen to a bit more of that. I reckon you might hear them on the show again another time. So, complete change of pace. I'm going to throw on Madness. Haven't done any sort of, you know, second wave ska for a while. So, this is a bonus track on sort of a deluxe version of their album, The Rise and Fall. It's like a full, you know, director's cut version of their famous track, Our House. But it's it was released as a limited 12-inch, I think, at some point. But the extended version. So reckon we're going to give that a spin. So this is Our House by Madness.

Welcome back to the Horn Section, 94.9 Main FM. That was Cooking on Three Burners, the great Melbourne-based sort of, funk band, I guess. And trumpet player, and that's Ross Irwin of Cat Empire fame, Phil Noy, wonderful saxophone player, and Jake Mason, who is the organ player on Cooking on Three Burners, also playing tenor sax on that. That's from their 2009 album, Soul Messin'. And the track before that... Oh, Madness. Of course it was. It was the extended, 12-inch extended version of Our House, their famous track. What else we got coming up here? Well, I'll tell you what is coming up, actually. Radiothon, Main FM Radiothon, is coming up in 3 weeks' time. September the 11th it starts, anyway. And it's the first time I ever came into Main FM, was to come in and stuff some envelopes during Radiothon with the membership cards of proud new Main FM subscribers. 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Incidentally, 0488-631-86 is the number to message in. If you're liking what you hear, if you don't like what you hear, whatever, drop us a line. But in the meantime, I have a new track. This is Tuba Skinny, who have been out to Australia a while ago. I missed it, unfortunately. But it was before I even knew they existed. I think it was quite a while ago they came out. I think they might have even played at sort of Port Fairy Jazz Festival or one of those. They're fantastic. You potentially have come across videos of them busking in New Orleans. YouTube's got quite a few... mobile phone videos of them doing their thing in the street, old school. And this is their version of the classic trad track, Saturday Night

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2: 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Now, I've got a Jamie Branch track. Now, Jamie Branch, sadly, has passed away a couple of years ago, but she really quite a phenomenal, amazing trumpet player and artist in general, producer, composer. She was quite young, unfortunately. But she's left behind, a pretty phenomenal body of work that I think people are just sort of starting to get their head around now. I've had this CD out on loan for a little while to a friend of mine, but it came back the other week, so I thought I should play something from it. And this is a live recording from her sort of Fly or Die project, which anybody who's ever performed any live improvised music will appreciate that sentiment. You kind of fly or die, really, most of the time. Doing both is very important if you're going to get any better. But I think it's recorded in New York in 2023, was released. And I'm going to play the second track off it, Borealis Dancing. And this is my sort of out there track for the week, but it's very, very beautiful. She has a very personal sort of idiosyncratic sound and really only be her once you've heard her play. But anyway, that's enough talking about it. Let me have a listen to it. So this is Jamie Branch, Borealis Dancing from her album, live album, Fly or Die, Fly or Die, Fly or Die.

That was Curtis Mayfield, Superfly. So, you're listening to 94.9 Main FM on the horn section. Music with horns. And that's the theme of the show. Heard quite a few things today. But quite a few different genres, I should say. I think that might be the first time I've ever played Curtis Mayfield on the show, which is pretty wild, but... What a track, Superfly. And then before that was Jamie Branch, the dearly departed, wonderful trumpet player from her live album, Fly or Die, Fly or Die, Fly or Die. And yeah, we're nearly at the end of the show. Time's running out. I've got a... Yeah, this probably would be the last track, actually. But... It's kind of an interesting one and a bit of a last second change. I wasn't going to play anything off this, but this is an artist called Imhotep, who is sort of the main, one of the main producers, writers for a French hip hop group called IAM, or IAM, I'm not sure. IAM, it's spelt anyway. And, they're really fantastic. Released a bunch of recordings with Ron Carter, the great jazz double bassist, playing on them and using a lot of... So they were involved with Jazzmatazz project, which was run by Guru from Gangstar. So a lot of that sort of great period of, you know, mid to late 90s sort of hip-hop and electronica sort of... sampling, experimentation stuff going on, reaching back into old jazz catalog records, but also getting those old players who are at the end of their careers to guest on a lot of this stuff. But Imhotep in particular is a really interesting guy. Is Egyptian, Moroccan heritage as well, and went off and did a bunch of these amazing field recordings in Northern Africa. And then assembled them into this beautiful sort of beat collage, this album Blueprint, which came out in 1998. And it's got some amazing samples of traditional flutes and all these kinds of beautiful wind instruments. And this track is pretty emblematic of that. It's called Sahara Shuffle, and it's got some beautiful flute playing field recordings on it and things. I can't tell you the artist, obviously, but it's produced by Imhotep. So I'll leave you with that one for this week. It's really, really fantastic record if you ever get a chance to listen to it. Blueprint by Imhotep. Otherwise, have a lovely, lovely week. And yeah, speak to you next week on the horn section. Bye now.

0: Maybe, really?
1: Yes, Georgie. You're a morning person, right? You are now.
0: What are we going to talk about?
1: Breakfast radio. News, sport, weather.
0: Weather what?
1: Whether it's raining.
0: Okay, sure. But news? What kind of news?
1: Local stuff people care about, you know.
0: What about...

is a certain piece of music take right back to where you heard it. Can you remember who you were with, where you were, what was going on in your life at the time? This is Craig and my guest today, Susie Jackson, talking about music heard someplace, somewhere, and the stories that come along with the music that soundtracks our lives. This is A Bride of Rain Dog by Tom Waits. Kind of a weird one, but it feels quite fitting after a very wet dog walk this morning.

0: Welcome to Someplace Somewhere on the best little station in the nation, 94.9 Main FM. That was Bride of Rain Dog by Tom Waits. And Sit and Listen to the Rain, one of my favourite songs of all time, to be honest, by a band called Whiskey Town, featuring Ryan Adams and James Iha and a bunch of other people. It's just reminds me of being young. You're here with Craig today, and my guest today is Susie, who was on last week. She's my new girlfriend. As that's the scuttlebutt around town. That's all right. Susie's a Castlemaine liver, and she describes it as home. She's supposedly retired, but still gets up to tons of mischief. Not a musician or anything like that. She's quite a creative, though. She does a lot of pencil sketches, and she makes clothes and quirky accessories, and mainly for herself. She's a handsomely dressed woman. She's got some cool jeans on today, which the secondary high school kids would be envious of. But more importantly, she wakes up every morning and says music, to music, and it's part of her day, all day. So she's involved with Castlemaine Art Museum and the fundraising committee, and she's very active in U3A, where she runs a wine appreciation group, the WAGs, they're known. And she supports Moz, Alexander Wildlife.
1: Animal welfare.
0: Yeah. Local injured wildlife do a great job. Moz means mothers, like plural. Mother, plural, in Scottish vernacular.
1: Oh. Well, I can be the poor animal's mother.
0: They should lean into that, you know. This dog needs a ma. Yeah, needs many ma's.
1: It's more this kangaroo needs a ma, or wombat needs a ma. Yeah.
0: No, ma.
1: Anyway,
0: how are you, Susie? We just came in together because we're dating, of course. How are you doing today? I've heard most of it, but for a dear listener out there, can you hear you getting on?
1: Did you say, how am I getting on?
0: Hi.
1: A little bit of a setback over the weekend, which we're not going to discuss, but moving forward, moving right along. Life's still good. It was last week, and it still seems to be pretty good this week. It's nice that I've got a new boyfriend on the go.
0: Yeah. Good job. My wife's at uni today, so she won't be listening in. How do you feel about the old weather this morning and today and tomorrow and the next day and probably for all the days? I love the rain.
1: I love the rain too, and having a garden that I like to sort of rat around in, it's nothing glamorous, but I think the garden's really enjoying it. Not sure about the animals that I've got that do live outside in their little houses with electric blankets. I think they like it very much. But, yeah, I think we'll be begging for rain, as the months get warmer. And, the 40-degree days, I'm not looking forward to those.
0: I don't like that very much. No. Anyway, we're only just hooked up and we're already talking about the weather.
1: Yeah, how boring is that?
0: I don't think we're going to go far, Susie.
1: Plus, we're both no, stop it. But we're both cool climate creatures, aren't we, you and I?
0: Yes,
1: we both come from cool climes. Mm-hmm.
0: I'm just always warm, pretty much.
1: Yeah, you've got just about all your clothes off, your skite.
0: I've actually did a show topless here once because it was just so hot. It was like one of those 45-degree days or something, and there's no like air con in here in the studio, and there was no one else in, so it was just like
1: I was going to say, were you interviewing a gal, then she would have been able to take her eyes off you, and if you were interviewing a guy, I think that might have been a wee bit intimidating as well.
0: So I was on my own, so it was just like
1: fine.
0: Why not? Might do it today.
1: Yeah.
0: I might be doing it now. This is radio.
1: Yeah, you might
0: we never
1: be.
0: Know.
1: I'm not letting any secrets out.
0: Anyway, I was just looking at the text line there. 04888631 86 if you want to let us know you're listening. or you're a friend of Susie's listening in WA, the last text was about the Kinks, and your first choice is the Kinks today. First choices, I should say. It was a text talking about, I don't know the context, but it was the answer was, it was a Kinks song, Strangers. I don't know the song Strangers.
1: Someone got a little bit of ESP that they know what we're going to play.
0: Must have last night, half eight.
1: Yeah.
0: Number ending in 195. whoever you are, here's some Kinks for you.

0: Lola by the Kinks, as chosen by my guest today, Susie. That was a mono version. It's a bit, I'd never heard that version of it, or I don't know if I did or not, but it's a lot punchier. It's got a cool sound to it. That was your first choice today. What was the reasoning behind that, Susie?
1: I won't talk about the reasoning quite yet, but I will. Funny little story that I read about this. So this is actually based on a true life event, and it came out in the early 70s, and the manager of the Kinks was out drinking and dancing with a very glam blonde, apparently. And get this, he took her to a hotel for the night, and the next morning he woke up and realised that she had face stubble. And she was a he. So the band had experienced hanging out in Soho clubs, underground clubs, interacting with drag queens. I mean, that must have been their vibe. Cross-dressers and transgender individuals. And so they blended this with the manager's story. So yeah. Talk about get up his nose, wouldn't it?
0: Yeah.
1: It's really funny.
0: It's pretty progressive for, what was it, 1970 or something?
1: 1970, yeah.
0: So... And it's a cool song, and it's taken in good humour, I think, you know. It's also a great story as well. Do you think you're drawn more to songs that tell stories than simply just sounding good?
1: Actually, yeah, what I do now that we're in the techno world, I because it's sometimes really hard to hear if I've chosen music that's got a lot of electro stuff going on in the background or, you know, whatever.
0: What do you mean you're in the techno world?
1: I am. Well, you know, I'm that generation where we had telephones with cords and stuff like that. Anyway.
0: I guess when you think about it,

0: It's a bit like a, what's that Paul McCartney song, Hey Jude.
1: Oh yeah.
0: I just like, it's a good song, respectively, but it just gets on my nerves a wee bit. And I think it's just because at the end of it, when it's Lola, la, la, la, like, it just goes on and on and on with that. And it's one of those kind of, like, almost like a football anthem or something like that. That probably, you know, just kind of annoys me. Na, na, na, na, na.
1: Yeah.
0: But yeah, that was the cherry cola version. So as the lore goes, the famous lyric, Coca-Cola being compared to champagne, I think it was, caused problems with the BBC because of its policy against commercial brand names. And Davies had to interrupt his American tour, fly back to London and re-record one line, changing it to Cherry Cola. There's some trivia for you.
1: Well, it wasn't trivia, except I got it all round the wrong way, didn't I? So I'm growling at you when the audience is listening in, going, I wanted the one with the cherry cola, because I thought that was the original,
0: The one with cherry cola. But yeah, in 2026, it would probably be a different brand partnership. It would be like, he has to fly back and make it Coca-Cola.
1: Well, Sprite wouldn't fit in there very well, would it? Or Fanta?
0: Fanta's a bit fun.
1: Yeah.
0: Considering the subject matter.
1: Yeah.
0: We're going to stay on the Kinks. A band I've kind of been sleeping on for, I think my dad really liked listening to them, but I haven't really spent any time with them for years, apart from, like I said, about that kind of like football anthem or something like that, where you just hear them everywhere. You hear them in pubs and clubs and servos and all the rest of it. But this next one, You Really Got Me, by the Kinks, is probably even more so than Lola, like, overplayed. Like, you hear it everywhere. And it's only a short song. It's, like, 2 minutes long. But it just set the tone for guitar players out there that, you know, it's just undeniable. It is a hook and a hit. So we're going to get that one now.

you. You've never heard that one before. That's You Really Got Me by the Kinks. 64, I think that was, Susie. So, yeah, really, again, progressive for its time. The guitar sound is, you can hear it in pretty much all the music after it, kind of thing. And I think the guy was only 17 or something when he came up with that. And it was the kind of mythos around it is the... He used razor blades

0: and slash the cones in these speakers to give it that raspy
1: sound. It is raspy, isn't it?
0: Yeah, so it's, but it's totally unique, and yeah, and it laid those kind of the bedrock or whatever for, you know, your The Who and AC/DC and all that kind of thing. So, but there's also rumours that it was Jimmy Page from Led Zeppelin playing on it, but it wasn't. That's been debunked. But yeah, where'd you choose that one?
1: I'll say before, listen to us, you know, I've done a little bit of background research and can bring something forward, and you have to, don't we work well together?
0: Indeed. Well, that song is, that's one of the ultimate picking up a chick on the dance floor kind of songs.
1: Right.
0: Because, you know, implying girl, you really got me going.
1: Yeah.
0: It's a real bopper for dancing to.
1: It.
0: And it's really short, and you're going to know if it's... if it's on or not.
1: If it's on or not, that's right.
0: Yeah,
1: or don't bother.
0: Yeah, totally. It's a good one for...
1: Failed at that one, or a success, yeah.
0: Yeah.
1: Coming on a second time, I really had to, you know, dig a bit deeper into, quote, Crag, my memory palace, and how far back will I go? And so I guess this is an even earlier music memory, and... it's kind of a good one, but it's also a bit shitty. So I was in my last year at primary school, and I did briefly chat last week about how fucking awful that was with the bullying and stuff. But I got through, and in that final year, so it's puberty time. I would have been 12, probably 13, and started the last year at primary school, and this girl arrived, and she and her family had migrated from Belfast, so, you know, the Troubles were on in the early 60s through to the late 90s, and so they'd migrated to New Zealand, and she turned up at school with like a big sack full of letters from her class, and her name was Sandra Carson. I called her Sandra. I think she was Sandra, but Sandra sounds much more classy. So she was the you won't understand this one, but Craig, but she was the classic Victorian China doll look. So she had full cheeks, she had the Irish eyes, big blue eyes, thick lashes. Her father had the same, although he was a brown-haired guy. Her parents were really young. Her mother would have been, do the maths, you know, and she would have been about 29. So she had a new baby that she arrived with, as well as Sandra. So Sandra and I would have been 12/13. And this little family moved around the corner. And literally, I could walk around the corner. So, of course, I made friends with her, and, you know, with my experiences with girls, I thought this could be a really nice friendship. We certainly struck up a nice friendship. So, my mother was really fond of her, and she'd come round, and she'd been. A street girl. I'm not saying it in a rough way, but she told me, you know, we'd play on the street under the street lamps in Belfast, and all our friends do a lot of outside, because they didn't really have much garden and all of that that we're used to having, certainly in Australia and New Zealand. So we learned a lot of, you know, playing street games, and which she'd come over. She never stayed because she just, you know, was around the corner. My mother looked out for her mother, who was quite young, and, you know, are you okay? Is there anything you need? And her mother was a beautiful knitter. So my mother used to pay her, and I can't remember Sandra's mother's name, but she used to knit beautiful little lace cardigans for us. And my mother used to cook for them. And the little baby, I mean, he wasn't, you know, a babe in arms, but he was a nice chunky boy baby, probably 6 months old. Didn't he know much about him? And Sandra came up with all these amazing ideas, like we don't call it a hill's hoist in New Zealand, but it's a hill's hoist here, that, you know, the spin around washer
0: line. It's called a whirligig, where that come from.
1: So everybody thinks they invented that. They all claim to fame. So we had this particular night it was a lovely night in Wellington, and we found a whole lot of sheets and curtains and stuff, and we made a tent. My sister Adele, I will tell you that was her name, and well, the three of us got on really well, and we had this midnight feast and all the cushions and pillows out there and the torches, and I thought it was just, that was really lively and fun. But I was having a really nice friendship with her, but also she, you know, she was really different and she had this very strong Belfast accent. And so she fell on her feet in the class, and she got, there were a group of people that, or friends that she made there, boys and girls. And I felt, I don't know, I felt like, she's my friend. I don't want to share her. And I had difficulty with that. Anyway, she did become very popular. I picked up a pen friend. She told us all about each letter that we'd all chosen, you know, a boy or a girl. And I kept in touch with Rosemary for quite a few years. Of course, she was sending me Aran-knit sweaters and pieces of turf from Ireland. And my mother was sending, you know, I think back then you did a post office, a postal order and post note and sent that over. So, you know, we kept going for quite a long time. And Sandra told me a lot about Rosemary. She was a good friend of Rosemary's. Anyway, what the sad part of the story, which, you know, I learnt from it for sure, was the group of friends that she was in with, and, you know, and I was on the outer, were got together. It was pretty awful, and they, it was a made up story, and they said, you know, we've got a boy that we'd like you to meet, so we're going to all go to this particular park. It was one of the days on the weekend, and, you know, we'll all get together and you can meet this guy because we think you'll like him. And so there's me, you know, I dress up a bit, whatever that meant back then, and, you know, I've got pigtails and ribbons and stuff, but I, you know, whatever, I wasn't horrible looking. I had lots of freckles on my face and kind of ginger gold hair. Anyway, don't laugh. So off I go. But actually, it was a complete hoax. There was no one there. And I, you know, and I managed to escape from home to make it, made up an excuse to actually go there. And it was actually a really cruel joke on me. And I felt like humiliated, embarrassed, let down, just everything really stupid. And so that was the end of the friendship. And I, because I didn't trust her ever again, and we got through, you know, that year, just, you know, finished the year, and it just happened that she did apply to go to the high school that I went to, Hutt Valley High School. But luckily, and we were in the Latin stream, she was too, but she was in a different class, so I never forgave her for it, and I didn't have any contact with her, and funnily enough, she disappeared. So that would have been the third year, we call that fifth form in New Zealand, she'd gone. And because she wasn't in my friendship circle, I had all the boys, I didn't think about it again. And then when I was then, you know, moving forward, of course I went nursing, and I'd finished my year and I was just winding up. I owed a bit of time because I'd taken a bit of sick leave off. So I had paid that back, and I was up in the main sort of nursing area at quarters, really, not where we would have lunch, and in walked Sandra. And she was actually starting, and I'd finished, I'd registered, I was ready to go. My world was, you know, open to me. And we had a bit of a chat, and she told me that her family didn't cope with settling in Wellington. And so they all went back to Ireland. So here she was back again with starting nursing. I felt this kind of smugness of, hang on, I'm registered and you've got 3.5 years ahead of you and your career. Well, you know, I've started on mine. So that was a kind of, you know, it was like, lick my thumb and put it up, go, one for me. But I remember this music, this Kinks was what she arrived with. She, in 45, so if you know what one of those is and what it looks like.
0: Yep. Record.
1: Yeah, and she had all of those and she had a turntable, and that's how I heard that music. And she, when she came came, and she was growing fast, a bit faster than me. We were both, you know, sprouting all the bits that sprout when you're 12, 13. And she was growing out of her dresses, and she had these cute dresses. And there's one thing about her, at least she didn't, you know, tell people, that her mother was handing them down to me. So they were zip front mini dresses, at cute print fabrics, and they'd all come from Ireland. And I got to wear them. So that was one thing she did honour. She wasn't going, oh yeah, and Susie gets my second-hand clothes, the neighbour around the corner. So that was the story with her. And that was the reason why I chose that music, because, again, you know, that was my promise to myself. I am never, ever going to have a girlfriend again. I can't cope with it. So, yeah.
0: Have you seen her since?
1: No, never knew what happened. Well, yeah. I moved countries, of course, so, you know, I've hooked up with...
0: I got worried when you said she disappeared. I thought the story was going to go like she was abducted or something.
1: No. I mean, for all I know, you know, she became a nurse unit manager in New Zealand. Oh, I don't know, but I'd gone. But it was just that feeling of, you know, I got her out of my head.
0: I bite my thumb at you, miss.
1: Yeah. So that was the little story that I thought I'd share today on that one.
0: Nice one. Well, Sandra. Did you go by Suzanne?
1: No, I didn't, but Sandra. You know, Gerard was actually Jared. We talked about him last week.
0: And I
1: say Gerard. I don't, it's just me. Like, you know, we have a mutual friend here in town, and I cannot say Jax or Jackie. It's Jacqueline. And she looks at me, and every time I say Jacqueline, what do you think? It's just me. It's just, I don't know. I like to say the word when it's a nice name.
0: No, it's kind of a rule. It's a friend of ours we're talking about, my employer, and if you call Jackie, you get the stink eye. So it's always Jacqueline, not quite Jacqueline.
1: Well, Jacqueline. I should be flirting with her as a boy, shouldn't I? Anyway, that's that. That's me in with names.
0: Alrighty. Do you have a middle name?
1: Yes, actually.
0: What is that?
1: Well, my name is... I was always going to be Susie, and in this modern world, I would have been a Susie. You know, we've got shortened names now, but I wasn't. And I wish I'd been a Susanna, because I love that. I think it's a beautiful name, plus or minus an H on the end. And my grandmother would have liked me to have been a Susanna, a bit more classy. But I am Suzanne Adele, which is a very French name. And my mother loved the name so much.
0: It's quite classy.
1: Very classy. I never asked her that, but she loved the name. My mother loved the French language. And so my sister then got Adele Catherine. And I thought, why didn't I get that name? I would have much preferred that than, because Suzanne, it was like, I'm in trouble, I'm called Suzanne. So I call myself Susie. And it's a bit of a cheeky name. I don't know whether it suits me or not, but I've always been Susie in my
0: growing up. You don't strike me as an Adele, to be honest.
1: An Adele, yeah.
0: Is your sister strike you as an Adele? Ignoring the singer,
1: Adele calls herself Deli. Or Penguin. Some people used to call her Penguin. My sister.
0: Yeah.
1: All right. And Deli, or in her, when she was a little girl, her friends called her Penguin, and I'm like, oh, no, don't. Because it is a beautiful name. I've always admired that name.
0: My brother had a speech impediment, and he couldn't say the word Penguin. He used to say Ping-wing.
1: Oh, Ping-wing. Oh, that's cute.
0: And you know Peugeot, the car brand?
1: Peugeot,
0: he called it Peugeot.
1: Oh.
0: He's since sorted it all out, but Ping-wing and Peugeot, I remember that from being a kid. And being the bigger brother and going like, that's not how you say it, idiot.
1: But it is kind of nice to remember those things, don't you reckon?
0: Indeed, simpler times.
1: Very. They were, actually. Well, maybe not so much for me, but yeah. Negotiating life back then.
0: Stuffy, Sandra.
1: Look. See the finger. It's the middle one, by the way.
0: my friend Jessie, who's been on the show before from Scotland, she came to visit. And I remember she got me this little doll. It was probably... So she got it in South Africa. And she got it for me, and it was made by a local lady at the side of the road, and it was kind of like you're not allowed, it's not quite a gollywog or something like it's from South Africa, so it's a black
1: It's traditional,
0: doll. And it was, and she got this for me just thinking, I just seen this and thought of you, I don't know why.
1: Yeah.
0: And it was called Sandra. So the person who'd made the doll had put a little label on it.
1: That's her name, probably.
0: Yeah. And it had a little tongue sticking out kind of thing. It was only about, 9 inches tall or something?
1: Yeah, handspan. Mm.
0: Yeah, and it was and I used to send her videos when I was out in Hijo and stuff and do like dance performances miming with this little Sandra because it was small enough that I took it all over the place with me. I was just enamoured with it. It was ugly as sin and not very well made, but it's sentimental.
1: And you know what I thought you were going to say? I thought you were going to say it was a voodoo doll.
0: It looked like a voodoo doll.
1: Yeah, and that you were going to that you stick pins in it.
0: No, it may have been.
1: That's where my thought was going just then.
0: I would get my webcam up and make it do dances over Skype to like En Vogue and stuff like that.
1: Yeah.
0: And move the arms and do all the girl band moves and stuff. Yeah. But that was my Sandra.
1: Oh.
0: Wee sexy Sandra.
1: Yeah.
0: Anyway, we'll play some more music now. Bob Dylan.

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1: What are we going to talk about?
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1: Weather what?
2: Whether it's raining.
1: Okay, sure. But news? What kind of news?
2: Local stuff people care about, you know.
1: What about sport?
2: Huh?
1: You said news, sport and weather.
2: Oh, right. I don't know.
1: Secretly correcting people's grammar is a sport, right?
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0: You're back in Someplace Somewhere with Craig and Susie today, talking a load of old rubbish about voodoo dolls and such. Called Sandra. Sandra. That's like putting an R in Castle Moon. Knocking on Heaven's Door, 1973, Bob Dylan. Bob Dylan's quite the character, and has been for a very long time. There's a lot of people I'm just waiting, you know, you're going to see it on the news, being like, oh, no, Bob Dylan's dead or something like that. There's a lot of people have been dropping like flies this year, and I think he seems a bit too stubborn to die, so I think he's probably going to live for a million years.
1: 85, he's 85.
0: Yeah. There's many versions of that song. My introduction was the Guns N' Roses version, but it's been done by Clapton and Warren Zevon and everyone, because it's so simple, it's just a nice little kind of three-chord wonder kind of thing. And he wrote it for the movie Pat Garrett and Billy the Kid. Was that your introduction to it?
1: No, and actually I was going to play or ask you to play Lay Lady Lay, but because I love that, it's very sensual and gorgeous, but for me that's overplayed, so this was a second choice. And the connection, memory connection for me was pretty damn special. I was in my first year of nursing, I lived in for 3.5 years, like most of us did. It was cheap, and at the hospital. And at the beginning of my nursing, there were a few overseas medical students arrived, and they lived in-house as well, separate from the girls, of course.
0: Do you have to work more hours when you live in-house?
1: Do you have to work more hours?
0: Yeah.
1: No. It was cheap accommodation.
0: Does the rent come out your wage?
1: Yes, very low. I mean, oh God, $3,000 a year is all I earned.
0: Jeez.
1: I know. But yeah, and plus I lived on the other side of the city and didn't have a car, though I could drive. So it was convenient. Most young women lived in, and it was fine. And, you know, go home in the weekends. Boyfriend used to pick me up, Fatty. Anyway, so, yes, it's aside from Fatty, who, you know, he can't hear me. But these young medical students, they were all males. They were doing their kind of a bit more than internship. They weren't registrars, but they were doing a bit of, you know, backup training in Wellington Hospital. I was doing a rotation through the theatres, which I hated. And I don't know why, but I used to faint. And I really did used to faint. I don't anymore. I don't eat much and I don't faint. But I used to faint. And it's really hot when you've, you know, all gowned up, gloved up, masked up. And we were just about to start the procedure. And Doug was tall, blonde, golden skin, nice looking guy, was doing the anaesthetics. And I collapsed on a heap on the floor. And he picked me up, and it was like literally picked me up, not just off the floor, but picked me up. And I was like, wow, you know, this guy. And so we did. We had a fling. That's all I could call it, because they were only here for 3 months. And he had a pilot's license, and I had a couple of friends. I never met them until this particular day, where we he said, the Bob Dylan concert is on in Auckland. And he said, I'm going to hire a 4-seater plane, light aircraft. He said, do you want to be part of this? He said, it'd be great. He said, I've got a couple of friends, married couple. So they were going to sit in the back seat. We took minimal luggage and off we went. Oh my God. It was like the Out of Africa experience. So he wanted to do a lot of takeoff and landings in this small aircraft. We didn't fly too high. And so all the way up the North Island, from Wellington all the way to Auckland, lots of takeoffs and landings, and we were just kind of in the clouds, and it was, oh, I'd never had an experience like it. It was incredible. And we got to the outdoor concert, which was a big thing back in those days. So this would have been in 1976. So that was an amazing experience. And then, of course, you know, we had a little bit of time together, and it was time for him to finish his contract and go back to Canada. And, of course, waiting in the wings was the next guy, and he was Australian, and his name was...
0: Like you made an impression.
1: Well, they were all sort of hanging out together, so that was kind of nice. And this guy, I can't remember his name, but he, Kim, that's right. Kim, in fact, I won't say his surname, but a very odd Aussie surname. So he was the next one, and he actually told me that Doug was married, and I freaked out. I thought, far out, I just had a fling with a guy who's married, gone back to his wife. I didn't actually feel very comfortable about that. Anyway, Kim was around, and he used to come over to my place. We were living in the little flat in Eastbourne, and took mummy's car, and we used to go all over the place. We often took some friends with us, and we'd do picnicking and whatever, so that was good. And then the last one, of course, was the one I mentioned last week, the Canadian guy who was a physiotherapist who actually did come back for me in my last year of nursing. So that was a really cool time. There were lots of parties on, and I was invited, as were some of my nurse friends. But that really stood out for me was that that flight, the four-seater plane. So that's that story linked with that piece of music. Yeah. Fun times.
0: I think my favourite Dylan song would have to be Don't Think Twice, It's All Right.
1: Yeah. I think
0: it's just an absolutely perfect song. Maybe a bit long, but just every time. I never get tired of listening to it. I nearly had an experience that was probably a six-seater plane. This is going back to 2011 or something like that, over Christmas and New Year. And I went out to... I had a friend I'd met, Tani Pano, out in Asia, and she basically took pity on me, kind of thing. It was like I just went through a very quick divorce, and was kind of feeling sorry for myself. She's like, why don't you come out here to New Zealand, you've never been here before? And I'm like, yeah. So she lived in Auckland, had a place, could stay with her, and her family had a place in the Coromandel, and it was beautiful, kind of thing.
1: Beautiful.
0: So, yeah. But they didn't have enough room for me, so I had to sleep on the towel in the garage.
1: Oh, I thought you were going to say veranda. I've done that before. Okay.
0: No, it was more depressing. It was in a garage or a shed or whatever you call it here. But, yeah, sleeping on I had two towels to sleep on. And I remember that being one of the most depressing times of my life.
1: Oh, dear. Bad memory. Was her name Tane? Did you say T-A-N-E, Tane?
0: T-A-N-N-I. Shout out Tane. She's a lovely lassie, and her family were very accommodating, but...
1: She wasn't Maori. She was Maori or not?
0: No.
1: Oh, the name is beautiful.
0: She probably is Maori, but she's blue-eyed, blonde, very pale-skinned. Lovely lass. Mm. So she took me in, and she works in law, and... she had all these lawyer friends who were cashed up and all the rest of it, and they were going out to an island for New Year. So I'd done Christmas, and I walked into the sea and was very melodramatic, close to the edge of sanity and life and all the rest of it, in the absolute middle of nowhere as Christmas came up. As the sun came up and, you know, waded way out into the sea. This is, so shouldn't have done that, but I'm still alive. Anyway, so I had to hang out with her and her friends over that period between Christmas and New Year. And I was like, these guys are just not my scene kind of thing. So I called my friend in Japan, who was fairly well-heeled kind of thing. He's like, why don't you just come to Japan then? And I was like, all right. And he's like, okay, I'll book your flight. And so he did. And then it was quite nice. So the plan to go in the plane, I was really quite excited about that, but I was going to be stuck on an island with all these bloody lawyers. Mm. And I'd be like, that would be just hell on earth. And I'm already having a bad time with it. And it's like, why not just go to Japan? Mm. So get on a plane to Japan. But it was a nice moment sitting at lunch with all these people that I didn't have time for, apart from Tani, and just saying, I've got to go. And they're like, where are you going? And I'm like, Japan. Yeah. It was a nice kind of mic drop moment, just kind of like, yeah, I'm going to Japan.
1: Yeah.
0: And then I didn't have an outbound flight, so there was some problems there. But got to do New Year's Eve in Japan, which was quite the experience. It was awesome. Mm. Japanese just let loose when they have the chance to. The rest of the year, they're like, whatever.
1: Oh, but, yes, they're very quiet, aren't they? Very polite. Mm.
0: Yeah, but yeah, when it comes to time when they can just let loose, it puts the Scots to shame.
1: Okay. I got the picture.
0: Yeah, it's mental.
1: Mm.
0: So you've got a bit of a love of classical music. You mentioned that's the station you listen to. Ashamedly, not listen to Main FM all the time. You listen to classical radio station
1: and SBS Chill as well. When I'm sick of hearing the announcers that drive me mental. I do like Russell though. He's a really nice Scottish. He's away on holiday apparently at the moment, so I'm missing him. He's really nice. And the drive show in the evening, and I can't remember her name. That's really quirky. Those two ABC Classic announcers really work well together, and often they do a program together. But yeah, those are the two stations for me.
0: So you've brought in Piano Concerto Number 5, Emperor, the second movement.
1: Mm.
0: It's from just the other week, 1809.
1: Yeah, that's right. Yeah, last week. Yeah.
0: Mm-hmm. I'm not too au fait with classical music.
1: Mm-hmm. Okay.
0: I love it, but I don't know much about it. But this is the version because obviously there's... because it's a classic piece.
1: Yes.
0: There's many versions of it, but yes. This is a New Zealand Symphony Orchestra version of it. It's 20 minutes long, so we'll get it on in the background. You can tell us why you chose it.
1: Okay. Yeah, I think, and it faded out. I like the early part of it. So, and this I chose this particular movement. So, yes, I reckon get it on and fade it out. And I've got a bit of a story, a nice story with this one.

0: You listen to that famous 90s dog, Beef Oven. That's like Sandra. Mm-hmm. Beef Oven.
1: Oh, that's like Carrots, actually, if you recall from last week.
0: Yes, indeed, indeed. And we'll leave that kind of twinkling away in the
1: just
0: background.
1: Just very quiet.
0: We've got pretty much all the classical sheet music at home because my wife won't give them up because they're all originals from when she was a pianist.
1: Mm.
0: So I can't read music. So, but I love it. It's very, very nice. That was the pianist Michael Houston.
1: Michael Houston, yes.
0: Yeah. Mm. And, sounds amazing. And Beethoven was deaf, wasn't he?
1: Yes, he was. And he's not one of my favourite composers, though there's a lot of music that, you know, just about everybody in the world's heard. Moonlight Sonata and, you know, all those beautiful ones. But I think I always feel, it gets my prickles up, that he was angry. And I think he was angry because he was very unlucky in love, Beethoven. Für Elise, he wrote for a young woman that he fell for, and also I think the deafness, and he kept composing through his whole life, and I think that made him angry. So I always feel that sort of, you know, this is pretty potent, and it doesn't, you know, he has a little gentle movement in the middle, but he gets a bit angry with it. So yes, he's not been my first choice of composer, but the reason I chose this was because really I wasn't going to include my friend Russell, but I did speak to him on the phone and ask him whether he would, you know, mind me chatting about him today, and he enjoyed last week's program. He lives in New Zealand, but he would probably be the most influential and meaningful friend, and then relationship, and then back to friendship again, man in my life. Pretty amazing, really. And I over 30 years ago, well, actually, from the beginning, when we made our escape, my mother and my sister and I, as a little three-legged family, and moved into the little flat above the pharmacy, they lived next door. So that was Anne Russell, and Dustin was his name, their little boy, three-year-old little boy, who hated his name because he got teased at school and was called Dustin, and so he changed his name to James. And his dad, who was Russell, said, well, if you're going to make your name James, then I'm choosing your second name, so you're going to be James Jeremiah.
0: How do you go from Russell to Dustin?
1: Dustin was their little boy.
0: Oh, Dustin.
1: And he was teased all the time as a little boy, and he didn't like his name. And he was a pretty forthright little boy, blonde and thick lashes and gorgeous, and big booming voice. And I'm not going to be that anymore. They're calling me Dustin. I want a new name. I'm having a new name. So by D-pole, I think they call it, he changed his name to James. But I remember him as Dustin. Dustin Hoffman, I think, is where Anne and Russell got the name from. Anyway, that was sort of the lead-in. So these were the neighbours next door. We both sort of shared a bit of a funny little balcony, and the garden downstairs, Russell used to do a little bit of gardening. So this is a funny little story. This part of the story is really funny because my sister and I would have been by then not at primary school anymore, so we would have been, it was the yachty time for me, and I hadn't yet met Fatty, but we you know, doing our beach walks and the sort of stuff that I talked about last week. And this kid would, we had, our little balcony was enclosed with glass windows, and had a little tin dustbin. not dust. He wasn't. He was Dustin back then. And this little kid, gorgeous, would get on the rubbish bin lid, on the dustbin, and he'd squash his nose up against the glass, and he'd go, "I'm going to do it." He'd go, "Anne, they're in there, Anne. I can see them," meaning my sister and I. And my mother's going, "Keep away from the window. We don't want that noisy kid at our place." And he was just so out there. Anyway, we struck up a fabulous friendship with Anne and Russell.
0: Sounds like a good Dusty.
1: Dusty, yeah. So he was, the little boy was about 14 years younger than me. So that made me around, that's about right, made me about 17. I remember that. Anyway, so Anne and Russell stayed living there for a wee while, and we stayed living there for a longer while at the, in the little apartments. And they moved pretty much down the road. They bought themselves a little cottage. And by then, my sister was quick moving out of home, so she went what we call in New Zealand flatting. And so she didn't really have the relationship that I had with Anne and Russell and then, you know, the new name James. My mother and I used to walk down the road to visit them regularly. And of course, I then went nursing, and when I came home each week, we'd go and see them, catch up on all the news, and you know, I was starting to get to know Russell really well, and Mummy and I were very fond of them. Anne was a fabulous cook; she used all the pots and pans in the kitchen, and just, you know, huge mess, and out came this amazing food she'd roll out. She was always trying new things, lots of lovely French food. And Russell, well, it's rude to say he could talk underwater, but he could talk, and he didn't talk shit. He knew everything about everything, as that terminology I've used before with Dee, big brain. And he just astrology, astronomy. He was a walking encyclopedia and more. And he was also really, really active, and still is now. I mean, he's 10 years older than me. So he's well into his late 70s, and he has always been a conservationist. So save the planet. That's kind of him, or trying to. And he belonged to Forest and Bird, which is a big organisation in New Zealand. And volunteered for them and land. Land clearing and, you know, not land clearing, land and tree planting, bringing back regeneration of bushland. And he, you know, still active till this day with that. He was leading, I think, one of the conservation movements for a while, and has taken a step back from now, so from, you know, for now, and for the future. But he still is doing all of that stuff. So, you know, we had this amazing friendship. And every time I went back to New Zealand, living in Australia when I moved there with Fatty, I'd always make sure that I'd reconnect. So eventually, their relationship, Anne and Russell's, blew apart. And he was single. And this particular time, my mother had the horrible cancer diagnosis. My relationship with Fatty was pretty much on the rocks. And my sister said, come on over, you know, take a break from them both, because of course we all owned the house together in Sydney. Take a break, come over, and always catch up with Russell. And this particular time, well, it was like relationship. Probably that was where it was going to go. So I jumped in, boots and all, and suddenly my very close friendship with Russell became a love affair. It really did. And I did go back to Sydney briefly, but I pretty much moved in with him, went back to Wellington, and we just had a wild ride relationship. Me lively and out there, and him with so much, you know, stuff to share with me. Suddenly, you know, my eyes were opened. I left New Zealand when I was in my early 20s, and so much I hadn't seen. And he showed me New Zealand, and it was incredible. He knew all the places to bushwalk and all the what we call tramping huts that you could stay in on these fabulous sort of secluded walks. And yes, you can turn that off now because it's getting a bit up my nose.
0: It's actually making it more dramatic.
1: Oh, okay. All right. You keep it on then.
0: Hiking.
1: So we had a real whirlwind relationship, and it was like on fire. We were really connected sexually and in every way. And I devised this camping cupboard story. So I worked casually at Wellington Hospital where I trained, and on a Friday when he came home, if we weren't having a glass of wine or two and some nice things that I'd, you know, put on a platter, we would go, let's just jump in the car and go wherever it takes us. And we so often did that, not often, weekly. The camping cupboard had the tent, the camping basics, you know, just the gear, blow up mattress, stuff it all in, off we go. And it was a wonderful time for both of us. I loved it. And and we did a trip to the US together, the West Coast, and we went inland and shared the driving. And, you know, I don't know whether he would have thought to have done that, but I'd been several times before, so we did that. What didn't we do, really? So it was a magical time. And I guess it did end. It ended because Australia was beckoning me back, and we both realised that I wasn't going to be pinned down to New Zealand. You know, I knew that wasn't going to be my place. This, and though I had this amazing time with Russell, it did wind up, and I ended up coming back to Australia. And it was what was lovely. And yes, I've got some notes in front of me, just to prompt me. But I've got such a lot to thank him for. And for me, it all just slipped back. It just happened so easily to this wonderful friendship that we have. He remarried, and he wanted to be not marry me. That was not going to happen. But he remarried a very special woman, and you know, it's been 50 years now that we've known each other, more than 50 years, and we, you know, I can ring him, and or he might ring me, have a chat, and talk about where he's at in his life and me. And you know what? He made me who I am. I learnt this fearlessness, this, you know, take life by the horns and run with it. He gave me that confidence, because I'd lost a lot of confidence when I was in my, you know, waning relationship with Fatty, and he gave that back to me and more. And I can say that, you know, thank you, Russell, for, he's very proud of me now. We've had the recent conversation of, you've found your niche, Susie, you've got there. And I said, I got there because you gave me that confidence. You made me who I am.
0: Well, shout out, Russell.
1: Yeah, shout out, Russell. Good on you. Absolutely. And just to add on, PS, the reason for this choice of music was because music didn't really feature in that relationship that we had, that hedonistic relationship. But we did go along because he did like, or love Beethoven, and he said choose whatever you want for music, and we went along to the sonatas, concertos that Michael Houston was playing, and I think it might have been over 5 or 6 weeks. So this is something that we shared together. So I thought, I'll throw that in, and we can talk about that. So yeah. We have.
0: Well, it was quite the journey.
1: It was.
0: Made me some memories from my own palace depot. I remember there was bit of an all-nighter kind of party going on. We had this English mate who was with us, and my friend Robbie B, we'll call him. We decided we would go on the wind-up, because we were very much into doing the wind-ups back in those days. And we got this English guy to pretend that he was from Depot. And he called him up, and he's like, can I speak to Mr. Robert Balcom and all that? And he's like, I'm just confirming that you want to change your name from Robert Balcom to Kev the Rapist.
1: Oh, no. Okay.
0: And it was like 9 in the morning or something, so he totally bought it. And this English dude, Nick, I think he was called, and he kept it totally deadpan, and was like, are you sure, mate? And he's like, why would I change my name to that? It would never, my friend Robbie, one of my best friends to this day, would never say the words Kev the Rapist. Which came from being on a train in Glasgow, and a guy telling a woman, This is horrible stuff, especially for this time slot. Saying, you better behave or I'll send Kev the Rapist around your house. It was funny at the time. It's still funny now, I guess. But it's totally dark and I don't know. But, yeah, eventually we all bust out laughing, and he was... But it's still a story I can tell today. I've got lots of stories about dustbins as well.
1: Yeah, oh, good.
0: One, finding a dead body in one.
1: You did?
0: Yeah.
1: Oh, no.
0: Yeah.
1: Oh, don't.
0: And our bin shelters were Anderson shelters, World War II.
1: Right.
0: So it was like bomb shelters. Yeah. That's where the bins were. Like in the 80s kind of thing. And I done myself a real mischief trying to do a somersault off a one of them. So done my head right in. Still got the big scar. But, yeah. Bins and stories.
1: To go back to the rapist thing, actually it was Russell who said to me, and it was just in, you know, and
0: it's, it's like, if you know John the Butcher, it's like, or John the Dog Walker, or whatever, like, yeah, Mark the Bin Man, or something like that. I know it's not funny, and the subject matter isn't funny, but Kev...
1: Kev the Rapist.
0: What Kev? There's lots of Kevs. Oh, it's all Kev from the pub?
1: Yeah.
0: No,
1: not that one. Kev the Rapist, yeah. Well, because Russell said to me, all men are rapists, you know, Susie, at heart. And I went, seriously? But he said that. He said, we all are. That's what's in us. You know, in a, I don't know whether you'd say that's a good way, but... So that didn't actually blow me away when you said Kev the Rapist. I go, oh, yeah. Yeah, okay. I kind of get it. I'm not a bloke, but I get it.
0: I don't know if I quite agree with it, but with his workings there.
1: No.
0: But we'll talk about that when we hear this next song. This is Massive Attack and Teardrop.

0: was a bit of a massive double attack there from Massive Attack. We had a Teardrop featuring Elizabeth Fraser from 98. Massive Attack were... I was quite surprised by your choice today of Massive Attack, Susie. And it was a very welcome one as well. Elizabeth Fraser, coincidentally, is from Grangemouth, which is just down the road from me. About 4 kilometres or something like that. But I first heard her from the Cocteau Twins, and bands coming out of Scotland, there's a lot of famous ones, I guess, but she had one of those really unique voices or whatever, and I was always trying to figure out the words, and then someone told me that she kind of has like this language of her own or something like that, words that aren't really words at all, kind of like using the voice as a musical instrument kind of thing, so just to portray emotion rather than like a narrative arc or anything like that. And looking into it, interestingly, Madonna had originally been considered as the vocalist for that song, but they chose Elizabeth Fraser instead, which is, I find, that's a kind of sliding doors moment.
1: Mm-hmm.
0: Madonna's done some cool stuff, but not at that time, I don't think.
1: And I read that when I did a little bit of research as well. And now, this is something that I've never heard. This style of music is called trip-hop.
0: Yeah.
1: Trip-hop, I've not heard that before.
0: Yeah, though that was all the rage, all trip hop, and it's kind of coming back nowadays, and it's good. It's sexy music,
1: very very.
0: Yeah. We were just talking about Björk there as well. She was with Goldie. We were talking about Venus, and Venus as a Boy is a song. You say you didn't know, but we should probably play Venus as a Boy at some point, but we're on the last half hour, so we will play what we can. The second one there was also Massive Attack, and that was with Tracy Thorn, who you will probably know. They're back again as well from Everything But the Girl, and yeah, they're back with a new album, I think, as well. I think they were a couple, if I'm not mistaken. And yeah, I remember it really for the dance remix and the music video to it kind of thing, because she had this really tomboyish kind of look or something like that, you know. Like, I guess short hair wasn't the thing done in the 90s as much kind of thing, but yeah, she's it kind of left a memory on me kind of thing, and the video was just it's really good. I like buses, and there was lots of buses in the video, if I remember. I haven't seen it in a while. It's a great tune, though.
1: Yeah.
0: We'll get it on, I think. So, Massive Attack for you, when did you get into them? Back in the day?
1: Or? Yeah, there wasn't really a story to this, except it was sort of backtracked to, they were the tracks that I was listening to. Fatty had a really nice friendship with this gorgeous woman, or young woman, a lot younger than me, Michaela, because she was Michaela's mother's handyman. So we used to go visit, and Michaela and I'd cook and have music on, and Fatty would be, you know, banging on the end of the hammer, and he was paid for the work, and Shirley was Michaela's mother's name. So that was the connection. Was Fatty and Michaela got on really well, and sometimes Michaela and I used to catch up. She worked for a law firm as what they would have called a, you know, secretary back then. So yeah, that was she introduced me to this music, actually. So that was all. There was not really a big story, just a really nice memory of music that was out there at the time.
0: Yeah, Shirley's a name I've not heard in quite a while. It seems to have died. It's pretty cool name.
1: Yeah, it is a cute name, isn't it?
0: Yeah, Shirley. Shirley nice. Temple.
1: Shirley here, yeah.
0: Yeah. Any Shirley's out there, drop us a line. Yeah. It's good to know you're listening. 0488-63-186. What do you want to play next? You want to play some more Tracy Thorn for that Everything But the Girl?
1: No, let's move. Let's go with the piano trio. And I think that's the Ravel piece.
0: Mm-hmm.
1: And I can have a wee chat about that.
0: Yeah, let's go for it.
1: Yeah, that'd be good.
0: Yeah, so this is from, we're going back a bit, 1914, I believe, at least this version of it. Piano Trio in A minor. Let's give it a whirl.

0: keeping it moderately classy here today on Someplace Somewhere. Mm-hmm. It's Maurice Ravel from 1914, Piano Trio in A minor. Very French sounding, but Basque rhythms. I've got a good wee story about the Basque country, but Caramucho. It's basically red wine and Coca-Cola. So you go buy a goon bag or a box of wine and a big bottle of Coke, like a 2-litre bottle of Coke, and then suddenly you have 5 litres of Caramucho. It's kind of like a sangria. These Basque kids taught me, so that got me off the cider. Because they didn't have cider.
1: Cider, yes, cider.
0: Anyway, that was Ravel.
1: Beautiful. So this music is Ravel. I introduced D to, and he chose this piece. There was one that I probably would have chosen a little bit more soft and lullaby-ish, but I thought, yeah, we'll put this one on. So, you know, I had the almost 30 years with D, and it was actually interesting because I looked up Ravel, and he belonged to this, well, he actually formed a group called Les Apaches, which to me says Apache. It looks, sounds like that, but it actually means the hooligans. They were a group that were like artistic outcasts, and they were writers and musicians, and they met regularly and performed new works amongst themselves and discussed a lot of contemporary artistic interests. They were a private group, but they were never formal. So I thought that would have been an amazing time, wouldn't it? That very arty time in the early 1900s. Les Apaches, I say. Les Apaches.
0: I guess it's kind of like the... I guess it's the cool kids or whatever. Like this is like pre-internet and all the rest of it, and you're bohemian like me or something like that, you know. Kind of like what you were talking about with the friends group when you were a kid, Sandra or whatever.
1: You can't let that one out. Go, can you?
0: No, but it's like it's just about you know, it's like forming a band or something like that. It's you can play drums or something like that. It's you should go hang out with this person and all that kind of stuff. It's kind of set up. But it's amazing thinking about it in a kind of romantic, nostalgic way where like, you have these, like the beat poets or something like that. You know, they're all these people who are kind of drawn to each other and meeting up in places. And I guess that's the internet now.
1: Well, it's sort of a bit undergroundy as well, isn't it? It's like a little secret society that they, you know, they shared.
0: That's what we like to tell ourselves anyway.
1: I can have a little chat about the next one, which we actually missed last week, sadly, and so I thought I would bring it back. What do you think?
0: So it's Cantus in Memoriam. I think this one's done by Benjamin Britten, the version I have, composed by Arvo Pärt. I think that's how you say it. He's Polish.
1: No, he's not. He's Estonian.
0: Is he? Yes. That's all. He's European.
1: Yeah.
0: Anyway, what's the story of this one?
1: Well, actually, I discovered him on ABC Classic FM. They announced that there was going to be a concert with this Estonian composer in Sydney, where we were living, Dee and I. And I got quite excited because the music was divine. I'd never heard anything like it before. This composer, Arvo Pärt, is now 90, so he would have been almost 60 back then. And it was the 28th of September 1991, and he was awarded the prestigious Doctor of Music by the University of Sydney. And he was in Sydney as an artist in residence for the Sydney Spring Festival. And this was one of the six landmark pieces that were performed that evening in the Sydney University Chapel, beautiful venue. And I got two tickets for D&I. And this piece was inspired by Gregorian chants. And I heard about, and hearing about the concert, I had to go. And so D&I have both enjoyed, followed, loved his music ever since. And he was such a humble man as he walked forward, and I can't remember whether, I think he did speak English, but it was just ethereal, the pieces he played. And I would say Spiegel im Spiegel, which is Mirror in the Mirror, would be one of the well-known ones, but this Cantus one, every time it's played on Classic FM or I play it for myself, I stop in my tracks, because it is just, it can bring me to tears. And it is, I hadn't heard anything like it before, so I hope the audience enjoys this.
0: And it's Cantus in Memoriam as well.
1: Yes.
0: For Benjamin Britten.
1: Who died in 1976.
0: Yeah.
1: English composer.
0: It's an interesting piece of music. And again, it's one of those, I was listening to it when I was out in the rain this morning with the dog. Oh. And I just feel all the drama and all the feelings, and that's what Arvo does.
1: Had you heard this one before?
0: Yeah.
1: You have, okay.
0: I did a massive deep dive for a podcast in Scotland on Arvo.

0: practice in memoriam. That would have been a memoriam of me if that music was playing on that day in the Coromandel when I was wading into the sea with a bottle of whiskey. I wouldn't have made it back.
1: No.
0: Extremely cinematic, and it's it can really change your day. And maybe not in a good way. I don't know. I listen to Arvo a lot when I'm out walking, when the weather and the sky is big.
1: Sorry.
0: Stop doing that, Susie. Sorry. Come on.
1: I leaned forward.
0: Right, you're dumped.
1: No, I'm not. I hope not.
0: All right, we're in the final bracket now. So let's move on with some more music. We're going to go for FIFA Angelique Kidjo from 81, I believe. I'd never heard this one before, so it's always nice to get turned on to new things. What's the story behind this one?
1: I wrote down 1996. She's about 66 years old now. Of course, another amazing singer musician that Dee discovered, and her unique African tribal voice, and we loved her, and we had her first album. And she's done world tours. She's been here a couple of times. She got 5 Grammys. She's a musician. She's an actress. She's an activist. And she's got a star on Hollywood Walk of Fame, the first artist of African ethnicity to have one of those. She sings in 5 languages, including French and English. And she's been singing since 1982. And, yeah, this is just one of the little memories that I thought I'd bring forward for the show today.
0: Yeah, it's a really cool tune. We had I don't know if you heard the show we did with Dobby Nyahori, and we had a French interpreter and all that kind of thing, and very similar to that, and it was very cool. But this is very cool. This is a song called FIFA. Nothing to do with football, I believe.
1: No, nothing to do with football. Thank God.

0: The Avener, Fade Out Lanes. Phoebe Kildare, that's a name.
1: Yep, that's her.
0: French and Australian collab.
1: Yep.
0: Very cool. I was trying to remember, it was on the tip of my brain that reminds me of my local. Bring It Back. Whatever that song is called. I think it's probably called Bring It Back. You've definitely heard it. But you're going to be modelling to that?
1: Yeah, well, they've cast my Fringe Festival, which I'm going to jump on board the committee at the end of the year. Missed out this year on the catwalk because my partner in crime buddy, who was going to be helping me make a costume, we got busy with the artist walk instead, with Open Studios, so I had to can that idea. So I've got the costume well underway, and I'll be on the catwalk, and then, unless I change my mind, this will be the piece of music that I'll be strutting my stuff to.
0: That's a good strut.
1: I know, it works like it'll strut. Sounds like it'll strut really well. I don't know, do you want to know that just briefly? You did ask me last week and we didn't get there. I can speak really fast.
0: How did I
1: get to Castlemaine? You said, how did I land here? Do you want to go?
0: Okay.
1: So, end of relationship pretty much with D, or certainly very much waning. I'd saved up a bit of money for a deposit, wondered where I was going to go. I thought if I put 1,000 kilometres between me and him, it'll work, whether it maintains our friendship or not. Yes, it has, which is nice, but on and off. Some neighbours up in the northeast said, you know, check out Castlemaine if you're going to start doing some road trips to work out where you'd like to, you know, move to. And I looked up and found a little cottage, a beautiful little, you know, turn-of-the-century cottage, miner's cottage, and rang the real estate agent, hey, you know, don't sell it, I'm coming down tomorrow. So, you know me, that's how I operate in my life. D said, don't do anything stupid, don't go and buy something in a hurry, and I did, and here I am, and it was the best choice I ever made, it just all worked for me, and it was a familiarity about this town. It had a little bit of a Kiwi grunge feel about it, the art culture, quirky culture, music, everything going on, so yeah, here I am, and I suppose the last thing I'd say before I again shut up is I thought to myself, you know, after a few bits and pieces that have happened to me this last week, which have been a bit of a shake-up, but it's fine, I'm back on my feet. I've written it down. Am I kidding myself? Am I fearless? Sometimes I do feel a bit scared, but you didn't hear that, did you?
0: Well, thank you so much for your time today. We are going to hand over to Mr. Glenn Williams on Round the Wireless, who's coming in at 12. Not really coming in, because he's away doing Glenn Williams stuff. And, yeah, so looking forward to a brand new day with him. Again, thank you so much for your time, and stay safe in the storms out there today.
1: Yeah, yeah. Thanks for having me.
0: No worries, mate.

actors and music. Brought to you by a shipload of anchors with a passion for all things Malden, its neighbours and the planet. End the week with IM. Sponsored by Malden Neighbourhood.

0: stories, more from the incredible Creek Kids. We've got Mystery 3 coming up this week. And yes, of course, some music, some audio dramas, and the brilliant Laurie Drummond and the unstoppable 5%.
1: Welcome to the Sisterhood Collective podcast, where we empower women to break barriers, overcome limiting beliefs, and achieve true success. I'm your host, Laurie Drummond, entrepreneur and founder of 5 Successful Businesses. Join me as I share proven strategies, interview inspirational leaders, and provide behind-the-scenes insights to help you level up in your business, career, and in life. Because together, we can get further faster. Okay, let's dive in. I wanted to share what I'm going through on the days that I don't really want to show up, but I show up anyway. And even choosing, for example, these topics for the podcast, sometimes I'm just, not this topic today, because I'm not feeling it. But it still has to be something because I have to stick to my schedule. People are relying on me, the listeners, the team, and even myself. So when these life challenges are thrown at us, of course, these come in so many forms, you know, from sickness to grief to financial troubles, the conflict impacting our loved ones overseas, societal pressures. It creates this mental and emotional chaos. It creates anxiety and a complete lack of drive for me, which I feel we will all experience differently. But here's the thing, why? Why is it that we will show up for others at any time? Anytime someone asks me, I am there. But why don't we do that for ourselves? So today I want to dive a little deeper into this and share with you what I've done in the past, because I'm still learning to navigate through my life journey, as I imagine you are. So how do we show up when life is hard? For me, it's the power of resilience. Resilience for me is like the sturdy anchor. It keeps me grounded. It's funny actually because I've got into these oracle cards more recently whilst I was in Bali. And the very first day I get these cards and I'm with Tegan in Bali and I pull a card and it's turbulent storms. Anyway, I read it and I'm like, oh gosh, what's coming? And then I had to obviously analyze it and all those things. Tegan pops over about 15 minutes later and I shuffle the cards. I'm like, what does Tegan need to know? I'm like, Tegan, choose a card. She gets the same one, which we couldn't believe. Could not believe it. By the way, it happened again about a week later. It's really random, but obviously not so random. There's a message there. Anyway, the key there is finding the resilience in turmoil, in these stormy waters. And I always think like it's not about avoiding the storms, but more learning to dance in the rain. It's important to also acknowledge your current mindset and your present space when you are having these hard days, and also understanding your why. And let me explain this, because this isn't about judgment, but it's about embracing your reality with compassion. It's understanding that it's okay not to be okay sometimes, because by acknowledging your current space, both physical and mindset, by the way, and emotional, you're giving yourself the permission to feel and validate your emotions. As well, I think understanding your why, this is the absolute 100% profound reason behind why you want to show up, even when it feels like the last thing you want to do. Because your why is your anchor. It's your driving force. And understanding it becomes a powerful source of motivation. Even when I choose these podcast topics, like I said earlier, sometimes I go to record. I'm like, I know I'm going to record this Saturday or whatever day it is, but I just don't feel like that topic. It's just not resonating with me. And I, you know, the one that I had planned to do. So I switch direction. But the point is, I still do the podcast. I still do a video on the socials when Lauren wants me to, you know, and when the social media calendar tells me I need to do these. Because my why is to share my story, to share my lessons, to help as many of you as possible out there that have similar feelings that I have and how I've overcome them and navigated them. And to also let you know that you're not alone. And I really want to connect women and people, actually. I want you to grow and live your best life. I want you to understand and know who your thriving version of yourself is and how do you get there? What does that look like? And let you also know that together, all of us have been in similar situations and we've come out the other side and you can too. So how do you get the wins that you're chasing? I want to share those. I want to ensure I don't let my partners down. I don't want to let my team down. You know, I worked on Christmas Day this year and last year and the year before in my coffee shop. Why? Because, well, there's quite a few reasons actually, but I want my team to spend time with their family and to acknowledge that they have worked so hard for me throughout the year that has allowed me to travel the world and grow my other businesses. And I go there on Christmas Day, the most chaotic, hectic, exciting, thrilling day. I absolutely love the chaos of it. By the way, absolutely exhausted. And kudos to all the baristas out there working in some hectic chaos cafes, because it's so fun. It is for me because it's still like one of my favorite hobbies. I kind of digress a little. There's a surprise. But I go there so they can spend time with their family. And so I also know what those crazy, chaotic, stressful days are like in the coffee shop. So I know how they're feeling, the stress, that fun that they're also going through, the emotions, the exhaustion. And so when I ask them to do the tough stuff in the future, I know probably what they can handle because I've kind of done the same as them. But also I get to hang with the locals. It's on the coast. I'm right next to the beach. My friend's upstairs. I make the tough day that I know it's going to be fun. And we're organized for those things. Going back to your why, you need to understand, I guess, what the deeper purpose behind your actions are. Like, is this for personal growth? Like, whatever your main goal is, why do you need to show up today? Well, is it for personal growth? Is it the well-being of your loved ones? Or in my case, just as I explained, it was for my team. Or is it a larger goal that you're working towards? And I think, like, connecting your why adds this layer of meaning to your efforts. And it transforms this, it's that motivation, and it transforms showing up from just a task and a have to and a chore to a purposeful, I guess, journey or action. I'm just going to go back to during my gym days. My why was rooted in this belief that health and fitness contributes not just to physical well-being, but also to mental health and mental resilience, right? So knowing this was my driving force during the pandemic. I could connect the dots between the daily grind and the purpose and the need that my clients felt at the time. And to be fair, I think I needed it too. You need to be able to navigate your emotions and, you know, understand your why. It's like aligning this compass of your actions. I always say that your purpose, you need to find your North Star, which is, and understand your values and your purpose, right? It's the compass of your actions with your true North. And this alignment provides clarity in moments of the confusion, the chaos, the overwhelm, right? That's, again, why you need to know your values and your purpose or your why. It fuels this sense of purpose, even on these darkest days and these hard days. And I think having a purpose is important, but I think that's, again, a conversation for another day, because otherwise I'll be here for a few days talking. So other strategies I've put into place to help get me through these tough days and allow me to just still show up even when I don't want to is having this support system in place. And many of you, if you've listened to any of my podcasts before or, you know, followed me on socials or you just know me, you know, my people is probably one of the most important things in my world. And earlier I mentioned my friend that I talk to. Generally, when it's to do with business or contracts, she always helps me see through a different looking glass, and it generally is quite creative, her solutions are, that I can implement, and I just always learn something, so I absolutely love it. But I also have my sisterhood girls, like when I'm about to go on stage in France just recently to do a talk to these women, and I chat to Lauren and she gives me this little encouraging talk about how amazing I'm going to be on stage because I can talk underwater and that this is my passion and I know what I'm talking about and whatever, whatever. Or even when I just want some girl time, like Lauren and Tegan and I have jumped on many Zoom calls on just a random Saturday night or even midweek. And we might have a champagne, we might have just a chat, or we might just need each other and just want to be there. Or one of us isn't having the best day and the other two just, you know, we take it over. We take over the conversation, we take over the workload, we take over and just give that person support and love. You know, I have this other friend who always invites me over for a delicious home cooked meal, fabulous wine. She knows some days I don't have the time to cook. And it means a lot to me, again, because quality time is important. And there's many other friends that are doing their thing, you know, and they are all very supportive. And I hold them close, even when they are so far away, like they all are. And of course, obviously there's family, because I don't want to not mention my family because they're amazing. But there's also my mentor, who makes me accountable. She allows me to be vulnerable. She encourages me to dream big and makes me really understand my own beliefs, my own why. But all of these people, they're my rocks. They are part of my why. You need to surround yourself with these people. We can also talk self-care practices. If anyone's been following my journey, like I've said, this was something that always came naturally to me until it didn't. And until I started at times overcommitting, reaching out too far, pushing too hard. But as you all know, I recently went to Bali just a few months ago with Tegan, and it was here where I really slowed down. I was tired for sure, but I really, I guess, embraced the Balinese culture just this little bit. And I tried to be present. And although that's something I'm not the greatest at, I am definitely more aware of it and trying to get better. So I apologize if I've ever not been present around you. But I did acknowledge it, and I have bought back, when I came home, I bought back this new commitment to self-care. It's kind of obvious, I think, what self-care is. And it can, I mean, to be fair, it's so many things. But, you know, we need to nourish ourselves, right? It makes us feel miles better both inside and out when we do it. We need to enjoy the journey. We need to move more. We need to have fun. We need to say no sometimes. Maybe you need to meditate more often, you know. But that's when I came back and I said, hey, girls, let's create a free morning mastery course, because I know from my own experiences how we are all struggling with time, not only my own experiences, all the women I just spoke to in Bali were doing the same thing. But I also understand that with time, if you've got a really good morning routine, how much it benefits you, how productive you become, it makes you, well, for me personally, it works for me, and it prevents me from falling off the wagon. It makes me more productive, more efficient, and it keeps me in this routine. And well, as you know, if I'm not in routine, well, I lose my mojo, I'm not productive, and I'm not moving forward and thriving like I really, really want to. So that's just important. Self-care, I think it's an obvious one. We don't always have the time for it, but for me, I've realized that it's important and I need to make it a priority in my life. And most certainly moving into 2024, it is going to be right at the top of my goals and focus. And I guess the last thing for me, how do I show up when it's hard, when it's tough? Well, I think it's adapting your goals to your current realities. But what I will say is this: I know that my work won't always be my best work on those days, that I'm just showing up and, yeah, I'm probably feeling just that little bit flat. But we need to address those days by adapting our goals for the day or for the week based on how we are feeling and, you know, what our current present circumstances are. We need to stay flexible and we need to learn to adjust our expectations. I've had to do this on many, many occasions, and you should be doing this on all the time. I think you've got to adjust your expectations. I think that's part of evolving as a person, but not only for myself and my efforts, but also acknowledging that my business partners and my staff will have these tough days too. One of my business partners lost his dad unexpectedly last year, and 2 days later, he lost his mum, and he was absolutely crushed, as you can imagine. And he had to fly overseas to a country with limited phone reception, and he couldn't do his part in the business, and he needed He just needed us to have his back. And then he fell sick and was hospitalized for weeks outside of our country as well. And there was just so much uncertainty at the time. And we were opening a new business at the time. We didn't have all the information that we needed to make things happen. Obviously, we worked it all out. We couldn't reach him. We had to go through a third party, but we had to adjust. We also had to adjust, you know, the fact that maybe we weren't going to open when we thought we would. We had to adjust those expectations. And geez, we just wanted him home safe and well. And enough to grieve, you know, for the loss that he had just gone through. It wasn't about business and hitting all these deadlines and times and making stuff happen at that time. It was more about our business partner and being there for him at the time and picking up the pieces that we could in that time. So we do have to really acknowledge the circumstances and the current realities, not only for yourself, but your family, friends, and or, you know, staff members and business partners as well. That was a rough time for him. You know, I don't wish that for anybody. But anyway, we'll move on from there. I guess this is why having a goal or a focus is important, so that when you're not feeling it, there's focus already planned for you and it's written. For me, it's in my office. It's big and it's on my whole car.

0: and our ability to adapt, and very much really knowing your why, our reason, they are our reasons that we can still show up. And this is what I've been implementing to try to show up on my tough days. You know, and it's really okay. In fact, it's important to just embrace the hardship because sometimes you will need to do that and just sit in it for a bit, just not for too long. How do you snap out of it and get back moving? Well, you implement those strategies. And maybe the strategies that you've used before, they're just not working. So you will need to try something different. Otherwise, you will always revert to the unsuccessful patterns that you've been doing previously. Know that there are ways to navigate this. Try something different. And remember that showing up isn't just a task, it's a purposeful journey. And you have the strength to navigate this. I'm telling you that. Write it down. Do this. Say this to yourself. And something else I always say is just try doing one thing that improves your life, even on that tough day, and makes it even 1% better than yesterday. Thank you so much for listening to this podcast today. If you have liked any of our podcasts, please give us a review. I'd love to see some more of those, or even give me some feedback on maybe what you would like me to talk about, or if you need help with anything, or you just want to have a chat. I am your girl for having a chat for sure. I'll see you on the next episode. Thank you for joining us on the Sisterhood Collective podcast. 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I'm Laurie Drummond, your host, and until next time, keep striving to live that best life. 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
14: Chapter 1, Upside Down Country. Early one morning, before the heat became too unbearable to play outside, Ralph, Otto, Anahita and Dahan sat on a log with their feet dangling in the creek.
15: It's already so hot,
14: said Otto.
15: Lucky there's shady trees here.
16: Well, they weren't always here,
14: said their friend, old George, who was busy pulling out weeds along the bank.
16: You know, this used to be quite a wasteland. No trees for as far as you could see. A complete mess.
15: Really? Why?
14: Asked Ralph.
16: Well, have you heard of the gold rush? Back in the 1850s, tens of thousands of people came from all over the world to dig up this land for gold. They all went completely mad trying to find little gold nuggets, and in the process they ripped up every tree and plant. That's why the local

0: Jar Jar Warung people call this upside down country. The entire bush was turned upside down. The creeks and rivers all filled up with mud and silt and nothing could survive. Apparently there was hardly any birdsong. It must have been eerily quiet, apart from the noise that humans were making.
1: Where did all the animals go?
0: Asked Anahita. Well, we weren't here, said the Rakali, who was sunbaking on a rock nearby. We got driven away when they cut down all the bush. We had to go far away to find somewhere else to live. Well, when I say we, I mean my great-great-great-great-great-great-great-something-grandparents. We only lived for 3 to 4 years, you know, so that's a long way back for our kind.
2: Which way is back in time?
0: Asked Otto. Well, I guess you could say it's backwards.
2: What about you, Bunyip? You're pretty old.
0: Asked Ralph. Their friend, the Bunyip, was busy doing backstrokes in the creek.
3: Nope. I've only been alive for about 40 years. But I have heard the stories from others about my evil brother who was around at that time.
4: Your evil brother? You had an evil brother? What do you mean?
0: Asked Ahan.
3: Well, I've only heard the stories. It's about a time when a Bunyip with red eyes used to terrorise everything around here, and even eat little children.
2: What happened to him?
3: No one knows. He disappeared around the time that I came along.
2: So what happened? How come it's not like that now? It's so nice here now.
0: Oh, my word, said old George, looking around at all the bush. Well, a few of us got together many years ago, maybe 40 years now, and we decided to turn things around, start to repair the country from all the damage that our ancestors had caused. It was a hard slog, but eventually we started to get things moving, plant out more and more trees and shrubs and little plants every year. Then more and more people joined in. After a while, we started to see the animals come back. First the birds, then the lizards, then the fish, as well as the mammals like the possums, phascogales and gliders.
2: I can't believe humans ruined the land so much. What were they thinking?
0: Well, I guess people didn't know much better back then. Perhaps they just knew that if they found gold, they might be able to afford food for their families. It was all pretty rough in those days, so can't blame them too much.
4: Are there any animals old enough to remember that time? It would be cool to talk to them and find out what it was like back then, and why the Bunyip was evil.
3: Not really. It was about 170 years ago now. But the oldest might be the Murray Cod, the big fish that can live up to 115 years old if they're lucky. Not many of them around here anymore, though. But if you like, you could come underwater with me and we can try and find one to talk to.
1: How can we go underwater and talk? We're humans.
3: Well, I know, but I am a Bunyip, remember? I could do some magic to give you all large breathing bubbles around your head. That will let you swim underwater and breathe and talk just fine. That's how some spiders swim underwater too.
5: Cool! Let's do that!
3: Okay, well come on down here and stand in a line and close your eyes.
0: The four children climbed off the log and walked down to the water's edge. They stood with their eyes closed as the Bunyip's tail started to float up into the air. And as he held his hand up high, the tip of one of his fingers started to glow a bright blue. He touched each of the children on the nose with his blue finger and created a clear bubble around their heads like a large fishbowl.
3: Okay, you can open your eyes now and follow me.
0: The Bunyip did a big dive bomb into the water and then swam upstream.
3: Come on then,
0: he shouted. In amazement, the children all touched their new swimming headgear.
4: These are so cool,
0: said Ahan. One by one, they all slipped into the water and began to swim and follow the Bunyip.
3: Let's go find that old Murray Cod. I think I saw one just around that corner this morning.
0: Although tricky at first, the children eventually got the hang of swimming underwater without needing to come up for air.
1: This is amazing!
6: These are so cool! Can we keep them?
3: Well, I don't think they'll last too long. Magic can only work for a little while, you see. My magic, anyway. But hopefully enough time for us to go and explore.
0: The children looked around at life underwater, a world they had never seen before. Little schools of southern pygmy perch fish swam around them and waved with their fins to say hello.
7: Hello.
0: Every now and then, a yabby would look up from the mud before scurrying backwards into a hole. Above them, they could see the bottoms of ducks swimming on top of the water, and even a turtle climbing out onto a log. Inside the bottoms of the reeds were lots of little water bugs and beetles, peering out at the children as they swam past.
3: Let's ask up here,
0: said Bunyip as he swam around a large hole in the side of the bank and called inside.
3: Hello, anybody home?
0: Some bubbles floated up from inside the hole and soon a platypus head emerged.
8: Oh, hi, Bunyip.
0: The platypus turned to the children.
5: What on earth? How are you kids? Oh, I see. Bunyip tricks. Huh. Well, that must be fun.
3: Sorry to disturb you, platypus. We were just wondering if you've seen the Murray Cod lately. We want to find one to talk to them about the past.
5: Well, that's good timing. As a matter of fact, I have. He's inside my burrow now. We were just talking about what we're going to do about those nasty fish. The European carp. Hang on, I'll call him out. Murray?
4: Murray? His name is Murray?
7: My name's Murray. If you have a problem with that, then I have a problem with you.
0: Said a large fish coming out of the platypus burrow.
3: No problem at all. My friends here were just hoping to know more about the history of this creek, and we thought that you might just be one of the oldest animals around.
7: Ask away. When you live as long as I do, you're not really in a big rush to go anywhere.
6: Do you remember when the gold rush happened?
0: Asked Otto.
7: The gold rush was before my time. My parents remembered it and told me how nasty it was. They left here around that time and travelled north, trying to find rivers and streams where they could swim and eat without being choked to death by mud and silt. They brought me back here more recently as the waters started to clear up, but we've still got a lot of problems. Number one problem are those European carps. They're just as bad as those humans back in the gold rush.
6: What a carp!
7: Carps are filthy fish. They're like me, but unlike me, they make a giant mess of the waterways. They eat everything in their path. They dig up all the mud from the bottom and it makes everything all murky. And so other fish can't see what they're doing and start to starve. That's what Platypus and I were talking about when you popped in. What we were going to do about them.
3: Whoa, what is this? A party?
0: They heard a voice coming from further upstream.
7: Oh no, here comes a carp now. Don't offer him a cup of tea, Platypus.
3: Hello, my friends. Got some plans I need to know about?
0: Said a large fish with big puckered lips and whiskers that looked like a cat.
5: We were just talking about you, actually,
0: said the platypus.
5: And what we were going to do about you and your lot and all the mess you're making of this creek.
3: Ah, here we go. Isn't this nice? You're playing the blame game, I see. Blame the carp for everything that goes wrong. Not enough food? Blame the carp. Not enough light in the water? Blame the carp. The water is too cold. I can't get up in the morning. I got caught on the fisherman's hook. I can't breathe. Always blame the carp.
7: Well, you are to blame for at least some of those things.
3: Well, that may be true, but it is not our fault, Mr. Maricot. You know very well we were brought here against our will by the humans. It wasn't our choice to live here. Yet now we are just considered dirty fish, and everybody wants to get rid of us. Can you imagine for 1 second how that feels?
0: The Murray Cod rolled its eyes.
3: That is why we have created the Society for the Ostracized Introduced Animals.
5: The Society of the what?
3: It is a society or support group for all of the animals and maybe plants who have been brought here to this continent by humans, but are now considered a pest, a feral, a weed. When humans brought us here, they thought, yes, very good, these animals. Let us bring over the carp. They're good. The blackberries, delicious. Oh, hey, look at this fantastic cane toad. Very fine animal. Hey, why not some rabbits and camels and donkeys and buffalo? And then they think, oh, no, they are not good. They are bad. They are terrible. We must get rid of them. Flip-flopping humans, full of contradictions. They change their minds just like that.
0: The carp then paused and sighed.
3: The thing is, we miss our home. What we would give to go back to the rivers of our homeland. The Danube. Ah, the beautiful Danube. At least at home, everybody loved us. They thought we were beautiful.
7: Yes, very sad story, but I think you're just trying to avoid taking responsibility. You can learn to live with the environment now that you are here.
3: Don't get all finicky, Mr. Maricot. If it is the war you want, it is the war you get. The one thing we have going for us is numbers, Mr. Murray. There are many of us and so few of you. And what is this company you keep? Little humans, I see. Maybe you should direct some of your animosity and anger toward your friends here. As it is humans, after all, who brought us here. Until you can find us a way back home, then we will go on swimming and living.
0: The carp began to swim around the group in circles, and before long was joined by more than 20 other large European carp.
3: We never wanted to swim here. It was just a fanciful idea. From our homelands we were hooked. and dropped into this creek. We never got to say goodbye, for they took us in the night onto ships at high tide. Our friends and family, how they cried.
0: The circling of the carps began to make the water more and more cloudy, and soon a current started to form and began to push the kids and the other animals downstream.
3: For where are we to swim but within these lakes and creeks, across this big brown land, forever it would seem.

0: Every now and then, the children could see each other's faces, but they couldn't see the bunyip, Murray, or the platypus.
1: Of our homelands we do dream, the rivers and the streams, how happy we would be, floating so free. Though we would be caught, they would eat us with pride, for Christmas lunch or tea or any ceremony. At home we represent good luck and prosperity, but here they think we stink,

0: children were now being propelled at great speed along the creek and were feeling dizzy and disorientated. The muddy water made it impossible to know where they were, let alone which way was up or down. The currents created by the swirling, twirling cup pushed the children down into a narrow tunnel in the bank of the creek. Suddenly, the sounds of the singing carp stopped, and they could just see a faint light ahead of them. They must be in an old mine tunnel, they thought to themselves, as they looked around at the chiselled walls. They swam down the tunnel towards the light, and as they grew closer, they saw that it was a circle of rainbow colours, spinning around and around, and emanating a strange sound.
1: What is that?
2: I have no idea, but whatever it is, we're about to go right through it.
0: Chapter 2, A New Land. The children found themselves sitting above ground, no longer underwater. Confused, they looked around and tried to remember what had just happened.
1: Whoa, that was so strange,
0: said Ralph, squinting as his eyes were still adjusting from the bright colours of the tunnel that they had just passed through. They each lifted their hands to their heads and found that the large bubbles that the bunyip had given them were no longer there.
1: Where's Bunyip?
0: Asked Otto. They looked around, but Bunyip wasn't there. Just Ahan, Anahita, Otto and Ralph. They looked back for the tunnel from where they had come, but they could no longer see it, only a large rock. Looking around at the bush, the children felt that something was different. The trees were much larger and further apart, and the ground was covered in grasses, shrubs and flowers that they had never seen before.
1: Where are we? I'm sure we haven't been on this part of the creek before.
3: Look at these trees, they're huge!
0: They looked around at the large eucalyptus trees, and noted all of the hollows with little eyes of different animals looking out at them. Then they heard a loud thudding sound coming from further down the valley. They got up, brushed off the mud and sticks from their clothes, and began to walk through the bush towards the sound. They peered through the bushes and saw a tall man swinging an axe into a large old tree, and above him were a range of animals all screaming in fright, asking the man to stop.
1: What's he doing? Why is he chopping down that tree?
0: The children rushed forward and yelled at the man to stop. The man spun around in shock and dropped his axe onto the ground.
4: Whoa! What a fright you give us! I thought you were muggers,
0: said the man as he looked at the children.
4: Wait a minute. What are you bairns doing out here then? Why aren't you at school? Where's your mum and dad?
1: It's Sunday, there's no school. But why are you chopping down that tree?
0: The man looked puzzled and said to the children,
4: I need the timber to make me hut. My tent's not big enough when my wife joins me in a few weeks. And she won't like the way it leaks when it rains.
1: You live in a tent?
4: Of course. What else would I live in? You think I've got lucky? Found a big gold nugget. Not me. Not yet, anyway.
0: The children were growing more confused by this strange man.
1: You can't chop this tree down. Can't you hear all the animals?
0: Asked Ralph, pointing up to the canopy of the big old tree. The man squinted and looked up. From each of the hollows in the tree, he saw looking down at him the scared eyes of possums, phascagales, kingfishers, owls, sugar gliders, and even a quoll which the children had never seen in the area before. The man shrugged and said,
4: Oh, fancy that then. A lot of them, isn't there? Oh, well, there's plenty of other trees around that can go and live in. Go on then, shoo!
0: He waved his arms at the animals to try and send them away.
1: This is their horn. Can't you hear them?
0: Said Anahita.
4: Hear them? What do you mean?
2: They're yelling at you and asking you to chop down the small tree over there instead. There's no one living there.
4: Talking animals? Talking animals? Are you Irish or something? Hearing things that aren't there? No, I can't hear them. But I suppose I could still get enough timber out of that tree over there if it means so much to you.
0: The children noticed that the man was quite young, but that he looked old as he had lots of wrinkles around his eyes, and his skin was leathery from being out in the Australian sun. He was also dressed in what looked like an uncomfortable amount of clothes in the midday heat, with a long shirt and a striped flannel undershirt, scarf around his neck, leather boots that came up over his knees, and a funny-looking round straw hat.
1: Where are you from?
0: Asked Otto, noting the man had a strange accent.
4: Northumberland.
1: Where's that?
4: It's in the north of England, right near Scotland. And my boat arrived here 3 months ago. And my wife's coming over on another ship soon. So I'm hoping to find enough gold to set up a nice place for her. Mind, I didn't count on everyone else having the same idea. This place is far more crowded than I was expecting. I'll be a different man. mind when she comes. I've even had to change the way I speak so people can understand me a little better. See, if I spoke in my own language, no one could understand a word I said. Like, would you understand me if I said to you, Arit Mara, wet fettle, gandun to the neat? I didn't think so.
1: Sheep? Gold? What is going on? You talk like you're from the olden days.
4: You know, you children seem a little odd. Where are you from? Forest camp.
0: The children looked at each other confused. What was going on, they thought to themselves. First, this strange area of the creek that they didn't recognise, with the biggest trees that they had ever seen, and now there was this strange man, who sounded and looked like he was from another time.
2: What year is this?
0: Asked Ahan with a puzzled look on his face. The man scrunched up his eyes and looked at Ahan.
4: 1852. Don't you bairns learn anything at school? Well, I guess you don't, because you're too busy bothering people like me and skipping your classes. Anyway, what are those clothes you're wearing and those things on your feet? I've never seen anything like it.
1: You say 1852.
4: I did. December 1852. So that means next year will be 1853 and the one after that 1854 and so on. Can you at least count?
0: The children looked at each other in amazement.
4: Hopefully, by 1854, I'll have found enough gold to go and open up a pub somewhere. And who knows, maybe have 8 or 10 kids myself.
0: The man picked up his axe and said,
4: anyway, the day's getting on and I need to get this wood, so I'll be off. Nice meeting you, even if you are the strangest bairns I've ever met. My name's Richard, by the way.
0: The man tilted his hat to the children and then walked off down the hill to the smaller tree on the lower slope, singing to himself along the way. He wears a blue bonnet, blue bonnet,
3: blue bonnet. He wears a blue bonnet. What is happening?
0: Asked Anahita as the children turned to each other.
1: We must have travelled back in time.
2: Do you think that's what that strange thing was in the tunnel? With all the colours, could it have been a portal or something?
0: The children then started to hear some music and looked up into the tree and saw all of the animals dancing on the branches, happy to have been saved from the man's axe. On one large branch, the leaves started to rustle as the kids heard two animals arguing with one another, trying not to be heard.
5: You do it, you do it. No, you do it. Why should I? Are you good at that stuff? No, I'm too shy. You do it.
6: Shy? Seems weird.
5: What if I freeze up and I can't think of anything to say?
6: Go and find out. Stop making excuses. Oh.
0: Suddenly, a small furry ball came hurtling out of the canopy tree towards them and landed with a thump on the ground at their feet.
5: Oh, I really don't like it when you do that.
0: The children looked down at a small animal with brown fur and a long tail covered in white spots. The animal stood up, looked up at the children with scared eyes before turning and starting to walk back to the tree, pretending that nothing had happened. Then a stone flew down from the canopy and hit the quoll on the head.
6: Ow, you'll be fine. Just picture them all naked.
0: The quoll drew another long breath and then peered closer at the children.
5: The other animals on the ground like to wear.
6: You're mumbling.
5: All right. Well, on behalf of all the animals residing in this tree here, we would like to offer our gratitude to you children for alerting that man to our presence. If it wasn't for you redirecting him to another tree, then most certainly our home would be a large pile of logs by sundown.
1: Are you a quoll?
5: Well, that indeed I am. I'm a spot-tailed quoll. Not many of us around here anymore since most of my comrades have packed up and moved on since all of those lunatic humans started arriving in droves and started to chop down our homes. Well, would you believe that some of them chopped down a whole tree just so they can boil enough water for a cup of tea? Well, where on earth have you children come from anyway? You certainly don't look like any of the children that I've seen before.
2: We think we might have come here from the future. That man Richard said it was 1852. We're from 2024. That means we've come back in time almost 179 years. Oh, wait, no, 172 years. Still a long time.
5: Well, very strange. Very strange indeed. I remember overhearing a story a while back about a wombat that passed through here once. He said he was from the future too. His name was Wonky or Waldo or Wombi or something like that.
3: Wobbly?
5: Yes, Wobbly, that's the one.
3: He's our friend. Is he still here?
5: Well, I don't think so. He was here a while back. He seemed to go off towards the camp down there where the humans are all gathered. Even though we warned him, we said, don't you go down there, and he said, but I will. And we said, you're mad. And he said, no, I'm not. And then he went ahead and did it anyway. And then he said, oh, I'm going to go down there and I'm going to find my way back to the future again. And he did, I think. So I don't know how he did it, because I guess because things might get messy if there were too many people coming and going from the past to the future to the past to the future to the past to the future.
0: The children were amazed that their friend Wobbly had been here before them and were relieved to hear that they could also try and find a way back to their own time.
2: Have you ever seen a bunyip around here? Big beast-type thing with a long tail? Hard to miss.
0: Suddenly the quoll's eyes widened.
5: Shh, keep your voice down,
0: said the quoll as he looked around nervously.
5: Don't say that word around here. I don't want it to think we are calling it here. How do you know about this bunyip?
2: The bun.
5: Shh, don't say the word.
0: The quoll put his paw over Ahan's mouth.
1: I don't understand. He's our friend. He's so friendly and kind. How can you be scared of him?
5: Not sure who you're talking about, but the beast, who lives around here is anything but friendly. There are tales that the old ones used to be friendly, but ever since the new humans came along, there lurks a terrifying beast. Big, like you say, with a large tail, but bright red eyes and a hideous growl that rings through the night.
1: Surely it's not our bunyip. Do you think he's talking about the same one?
0: Asked Ralph, turning to his friends.
2: I don't think so. Our friend doesn't have red eyes, and he's never been terrifying, even when he wanted to.
0: Said Ahan. He then turned back to the quoll and said,
2: Where does it live, this beast?
5: Who knows? It lives in water, but there seems to be less and less water bodies around here since the humans started draining them all looking for gold. There are stories that every so often a digger, that is one of the humans who are doing all the digging, they go missing. Some even say that they get eaten at night by the bunyip.
0: Just then, a grey kangaroo hopped over.
7: Couldn't help but overhear. I just came from the town and heard they're offering a big reward for anyone who catches the beast.
5: Well, that'll get those greedy humans into a froth. If there's anything that will cure their fears, it'll be the idea that they might just get rich.
7: I can't help but feel sorry for it. After all, I have no love for these terrible diggers, and in some ways the beast is doing us all a favour if it's trying to scare them away. Do you know that last Sunday my mob and I were shot at by a group of young men, and apparently it was just for their own entertainment? They got one of my mob too, and left her there to rot. Didn't even want to eat her. Terrible, terrible, terrible folk they are.
5: Well, it is true. They have changed this place beyond recognition. If you go up onto that rock out there, you'll see what we mean. Though I don't know who wrecked the country more. Was it the sheep, the squatters, or the diggers? The squatters brought the sheep, and then the sheep started to change the country too. The fields down there used to be covered in mernong, beautiful golden yam daisies, something the first people loved to eat. Well, not much around to eat anymore. Now, I best be off. I should be asleep if I'm going to do some good hunting tonight. Farewell.
0: The quoll bowed goodbye and scurried back up into a hollow high up in the tree.
5: See? You're a natural. You did great.
8: Yeah, I think I did pretty well, didn't I?
7: Be careful, children. There's dangers everywhere these days,
0: said the grey kangaroo as she hopped off through the bush. The children walked towards the large rock that the quoll had pointed out. They looked out, and all at once all the children's mouths dropped open from what they saw. Thousands and thousands of people were down in the valley below, and as far as they could see were little white tents. Off in the distance, the children could see a long winding road, and after it came into focus, they realised it was entirely full of people, walking mostly towards the large camp and the diggings like a long trail of ants. What was most shocking to the children was that there was hardly a tree in sight. The entire landscape looked like the surface of the moon, just dirt and mud, and every now and then a dirty-looking pond.
1: So this is the gold fields old George talked about. It's so ugly. Let's go see it up close. Maybe we can find out how Wobbly got home.
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10: 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I got the mic on, my name is Lifon, putting words together like a hyphon. Nowadays, everybody want to talk like they got the mic, but that's me on a Saturday night. You should tune into The Wave, all right. The Wave's all right. 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All right, all right, all right, all right.
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0: Chapter 3, Gold Fever. The children scrambled down the rocky embankment until they came to the edge of the large camp. People were everywhere and, like Richard, dressed in old-fashioned clothes.
1: Do you think they'll notice us in our futuristic clothes?
0: Asked Otto. The children looked around, but all of the adults were too busy going about their business to bother looking at them. One thing the children noticed was how many men there were, hardly a woman or child in sight. Most of the men were dressed in simple clothes and many were sitting outside their tents playing cards and drinking. The children walked through the camp and turned into what looked like a bustling market. As they walked down, they heard the cries of the different stallholders trying to sell their wares, all in different accents with different flags raised outside their tents, presumably from the country in which they had come. Many people were busy buying a range of goods, from shovels and pickaxes to bags of flour and potatoes, sugar and tea. On the top of a nearby tree stump stood a man dressed like a priest, holding a Bible in one hand.
13: Fear not the bunyip, but fear your own souls. The gold is the devil, and your desire for it will eat you up from the inside. Return to your wives and your children, and return to God.
0: At one stall, several Indian men looked up from their cookpots as Ahan and Anahita walked past, with curious looks on their faces. Further up the street were a group of Aboriginal people wearing possum skin cloaks. The man of the group was pointing to a large bundle of bark that had been brought into camp to sell to the men for their huts.
14: Hey, over here. Come help me, would you?
0: The children spun around and saw a young boy holding onto the reins of a horse who was rearing up onto its hind legs. Ahan ran over and grabbed one of the reins while Ralph slowly walked up and calmly patted the horse's head until it calmed down.
1: It's okay.
14: Thanks. I've never seen it do that before. I was walking her out of the stables. Then when she saw you kids, she got spooked,
0: said the boy as he looked the children up and down.
14: Maybe because of your costumes or something.
0: The children looked at each other and laughed.
1: They're not costumes,
0: said Ralph, but then thought better of it.
1: Yeah, actually they are costumes. We're in a play about the future.
14: Oh, that sounds exciting. Can I come watch? I like watching plays. Is it part of that new theatre from London? Not much happens around here for kids, and when there's a show I try to sneak in up the back, because it's usually for grown-ups.
0: The children started to think how they might have got themselves into something now that they had lied to the boy, so they decided to try and tell the truth.
1: Well, the thing is, we are actually from the future. The year 2024, in fact.
0: The boy looked at them with his mouth open, then laughed.
14: That's a good one.
15: Read all about it, hot off the press. The life and adventures of William Buckley, the wild white man who lived with the natives. Ladies and gentlemen, in this thrilling tale, he tells all about his real-life face-to-face encounter with a bunyip. Get your copy now, or the illiterate will throw in a reading for half the price.
0: A man yelled as he walked past down the road carrying a range of items around his waist. Further along, the children saw a strange sight. An Aboriginal man was dressed in a fancy suit jacket with a large top hat, dancing and prancing around with a cigar in his mouth. Two of his friends were sitting nearby, rolling around in laughter at his antics. Just then, a familiar-sounding song drifted down the road and caught the children's attention. They looked down the street towards the sound and found an old man leaning over a banjo, surrounded by several other musicians.

0: wombat's life for me. The wombat's life for me.
1: Where did they hear that song?
2: Where didn't they hear it? Everyone's been singing that song.
1: But that's our friend Wobbly's song. Did he teach it to them?
2: Wobbly the Wombat? You know him? Makes sense if you're in the theatre, I guess. I never met him, but I sure did see him. He was such a good actor. Funny too. He had the best costume. Looked just like a big fat wombat.
1: Where did you see him?
2: Well, he played a show in the theatre a few months ago. It was sold out every night.
3: The children looked at each other in amazement and laughed.
1: Good old Wobbly. He became a superstar in the goldfields. Do you know where he went?
2: No, it's a big mystery. He just disappeared and no one ever heard of him again. Some think he might have been taken by the bunyip.
3: The boy pointed to a poster on a fence post nearby, which featured a scary-looking monster with painted red eyes and large teeth. Nothing like the bunyip that they knew and loved. Above the picture was big writing saying, "Beware the Swamp Devil, £500 reward for capture of evil bunyip."
2: It's getting late, I probably should go. Night time's when the bunyip comes out. Some say he's getting even more brave and coming into camp at night and dragging people away. Even kids now too.
3: The children started to get a bit scared and wondered whether there really was a swamp monster or an evil bunyip. It was hard to imagine knowing their bunyip friend who would never hurt a fly. But this was a different time, and who knows what creatures lived in this place.
2: My name's Jude. Night, Ben. Thanks again for your help with my horse. Belongs to the commissioner. He's the boss around here. I would have been in trouble if it got away.
3: As the sun began to set, they saw Richard, the man that they had stopped from chopping down a tree earlier on. They called out to him, but he didn't hear them. Instead, he walked quickly down the road, looking around nervously. The children thought that he was behaving strangely, so they followed him through the rows of the camp. As he turned the corner, suddenly three men jumped out and grabbed him and dragged him into a tent. Just before he got pushed inside, the children saw Richard throw a small bag out of his pocket onto the road. The children ran down the street, picked up the bag, and then quietly walked up to the tent and peered in from one of the side wall flaps. Inside, two men restrained Richard, while another man was busy searching through Richard's bags.
4: "Where is it then? Where did you hide it? We know you found the gold this morning. First we saw you buying a possum skin cloak. A poor man can't afford one of those. Then we saw you smiling as you came down the hill, and you had the walk of a man who got lucky."
3: Richard looked at the men and said,
5: "Are you daft? You've all gone gold crazy. I didn't find any gold. I've just got a letter from my wife. Said she'll be here in 2 weeks. That's why I was happy. She'll make it here for Christmas."
3: The men looked at each other, and then one of them said,
6: "Yeah, he's lying, boss. Trying to throw us off the scent with a nice soppy story about his missus. Shall we throw him in with all the others?"
4: "Quiet and done. Listen here. How's this lovely wife of yours getting here then? Coming from Melbourne, ain't she? That means she's going through the Black Forest to get here. You've heard the stories, haven't you, about the Black Forest? Plenty of bandits and outlaws in there making life trouble for travellers. Aye, it sure would be a shame if something were to happen to your missus on her travels up here. That's all I'm saying."
3: Richard stared at the men.
5: "Are you threatening me? Well..."
6: "You better listen to him. He's Captain Melville, the most infamous bushranger around."
4: "Listen here, boy. If you don't want us going and arranging trouble for your missus as she travels through the Black Forest, then you better learn something quick. You work for us now, you hear? We want you out in those diggings every day and every night. You report back to us and empty your pockets. Any gold you get is ours from now on. We'll look after you, if you bring us gold, that is. Give you a few bread loaves and maybe a bit of whiskey every now and then. But the main thing is, you'll get to see your bride if you get us gold."
3: Richard looked furious. The children could see his face turn red with anger, and he was about to protest, but thought more about it when he looked at the men. "Three of them, one of me," he thought to himself. "It's no use trying to get away." The children watched as Captain Melville and his two men let go of Richard and walked out of the tent and off down the street. The children stumbled into the tent to see if Richard was okay. Richard was surprised to see them.
5: "What are you kids doing out here again? Man, it's dangerous out here at night. What did you just hear?"
7: "We heard what the men said to you, that they'll hurt your wife if you don't find them gold,"
3: said Ahan.
5: "Aye, bad men they are. There's plenty of bad men out here in these gold fields, but those ones seem to be another level of bad. I don't plan on working for them, but I do have to think of a plan."
1: "Maybe we could feed them to the bunyip?"
3: asked Anahita.
5: "Well, that's not such a bad idea. But I don't think the bunyip needs any help. Seems to be doing just fine, picking off who and what it chooses from the camps at night."
3: Ralph then remembered the small bag that they had picked up off the street and handed it to Richard.
5: Oh, you found it. Thanks, Burns. That sure is a help. If they'd found this on me, then I'd be a poor man.
3: Richard handed them all a gold coin.
5: Here you go, for your trouble. Should buy you each a cordial. Not that the man who sells the cordial needs any more of our money. He's raking it in now that the waters have become so disgusting.
1: What are you going to do about the men?
3: Asked Otto.
5: Well, for now, I guess I'll just have to make them think I'm working for them. I do know where there's a little bit of gold, but nothing much, but enough specks to keep them quiet until I work out a way to get rid of them properly.
3: Richard stood up and straightened his shirt and pants with his hands. Then he looked more closely at the children.
5: Where are you lot actually from? Seems funny you're still out and about at this time of the night. Have you not got any parents?
3: Ralph thought about whether to tell the truth. It was one thing to tell another kid a story, but to tell an adult was another thing entirely.
1: Well, you won't believe us, but we're from the future. We travelled back in time through a tunnel in the creek. We're from the year 2024.
3: Richard looked down at him with a quizzical look on his face. Then, much to the children's surprise, he shrugged his shoulders and said,
5: Hey, fair enough. About as strange as anything else that goes on in these gold fields, I suppose. So you've got no place to stay the night, have you?
3: The children shook their heads and looked out at the sun setting behind the camp.
5: Follow me, then. I'll see what I can do.
3: Richard walked out of the tent, and with the children behind him, he walked on down the street. In one tent, there was a large dog that stood at the entrance and growled as they walked past.
8: What are you looking at? No gold in here,
3: snarled the dog. The children kept on walking to catch up with Richard, who stopped outside a tent and whispered,
5: Maggie! Maggie, are you in?
3: A woman came to the entrance of the tent.
5: Look, I'm sorry to trouble you, missus. It's just that I've met these bairns here, and they don't have anywhere to stay for the night. Do you think you might have enough room in there for them?
3: The woman looked at them and nodded.
9: Dear little things. About the same age as my two. Come on in now. We get you looked after. Got a couple of possum skin blankets that should cover the lot of you.
5: Good night, then,
3: said Richard as he tipped his hat to the lady and walked away. The children entered the tent and were surprised to see two other young children sitting at the table.
1: Hi, my name's Olena,
3: said the older, taller girl, whose younger brother was now standing behind her.
10: And I'm Theo,
3: he said, popping his head around his sister's body. The children introduced themselves and thanked them both for letting them stay the night.
10: You can sleep here.
3: As they lay down on the possum skin blankets, their minds started to wander, and they started to worry about not being home by dark. Then they started to worry about how they would ever get home. They needed to find the way that Wobbly went when he managed to get back to the future. Just then, a terrifying howl came out across the camp. All of the children sat up in alarm.
10: It's the bunyip,
3: said Theo.
9: Now, Theo, don't you be going scaring the children. It's probably just one of those corroborees, one of those performances the natives put on for the diggers. They make a lot of noise. That's all it is. Nothing to be frightened of,
3: she said in an unconvincing way as she glanced out of the tent, trying to hide her own fearful expression. Then another howl.
10: We hear it most nights, and in the morning somebody else goes missing.
9: Lights out now and off to sleep,
3: Maggie said as she blew out the candles on the table. After a while, when it sounded as if Maggie, Theo and Alina were fast asleep, Ahan turned to the others and whispered,
7: What if the bunyip is actually friendly and knows the way home? He might know magic like our friend. Let's go find him.
10: But it's dark.
7: It's okay, Otto. The animals will look after us.
3: The children quietly put back on their coats and sneaked out of the tent, being careful not to wake Maggie and the children. They made their way through the camp, guided by the moonlight, until they reached the edge of the bush. They took a deep breath and bravely began to ascend into the dark hills.

0: I can see.
1: The kids could now make out the silhouettes of the fogmouths on the branch, and as their eyes adjusted to the moonlight, could slowly make out their faces.
2: We're trying to find the bunyip. Do you know?

0: Thanks. 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
1: Who knows? We have never tried. It could be made up for all we know.
2: Laughed both the Tawnies.
3: Oh, but if you really want to find him, then follow that kangaroo track just there, and it will take you down to a deep pool. That's where it sleeps, under a large overhanging rock in the water.
2: Mm. The children thanked the Tawnies and set off down the path. Every now and then they stopped as they heard men talking to each other.

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As Otto stood on a twig, the man stopped playing and turned towards them.

0: Are you Dr. Arung?
1: No, my name's Uncle Paul. I'm a Waka Waka man from Queensland.
2: Queensland? That's so far away.
1: I'm a long way from home. You ever seen one of these before?
3: Uncle Paul picked up his didgeridoo and began to play. The sounds filled up the night air, and the children thought they could hear all sorts of animals singing along.

0: How do you make all that noise?
1: You got to train your lips. You could learn how to do this, but you got to listen. Really listen. You can make all sorts of sounds in here, like animals, thunder, and lightning, and even rain.
2: As soon as Uncle Paul said the word rain, it started to fall from the sky, and within seconds the rain was heavy.
1: Go on then. Go get dry somewhere. Nice meeting you.
2: The kids thanked Uncle Paul and ran off through the bush, where they found a large rock overhanging a dark pool. They gathered under it to shelter from the storm.
0: This is a little scary.
2: Within a few minutes, the storm had passed, and they soon realised that they'd been sitting by the dark pool that the Tawnies had mentioned the Bunyip lived in.
0: Is it here? How do we get it to come out of the water? I don't want to swim in it.
2: As they sat there quietly, suddenly they heard a terrifying yowl behind them. They spun around and saw a large bunyip standing over them with frightening red eyes. The bunyip then opened up its frothy mouth and looked as if it was about to eat the kids. Before Ralph remembered to try the secret code that the Tawnies had taught them. The bunyip suddenly closed its mouth and looked down at the children. Then each of them copied what Ralph did. The bunyip all of a sudden started to

0: wouldn't hurt a fly. Do you know the way back to the future? We really need to get home. But the tunnel we came through has disappeared.
1: The Bunyip looked deep in concentration.
2: Well, I never did.

0: Bunyip growled and thrashed, but it was no use. He was trapped.
1: We got him,
0: yelled one of the men exuberantly.
1: Hold the rope. Don't let him go.
0: Under the net, the bunyip glowed again, and soon his eyes changed back to red.
1: We're rich, boys,
0: yelled another.
2: Stop, he's our friend. He didn't hurt anybody.

0: Haven't you heard about this scary bunyip? He eats children, you know. It's his delicacy.
1: The man grinned and then hissed at the children, making them jump back in fright.
2: But he doesn't. He just scares them. We don't know

0: and led away from the howling Bunyip through the bush. After a while, they came to the entrance of a mine, and the men lit an old hurricane lantern. One man walked in front, while the one behind pushed the kids to follow him into the mine tunnel until they came to a wooden door. The man took out a key from his pocket, unlocked the door, untied the ropes from the kids, and pushed them through the other side. Behind them, the door slammed shut, and they could hear it being locked by the men from the other side. The kids banged on the door.
1: "It's no use. They won't let you out now,"
0: they heard a voice say in the dark. The kids turned around and Otto lit up his torch and shone it around the room. They were shocked to see about 20 people sitting on the floor, men, women, children and even a baby.
2: "What are you all doing here? Are you prisoners too?"
0: asked Anahita.
1: "Yes, those men are bad men. Each night they bring new prisoners here and it's getting more and more cramped. I don't know what they're going to do with us. We can't stay locked up here forever,"
0: said a girl about Ralph's age.
1: "At least they bring us bread and water."
3: "So that's what's happening. It wasn't the Bunyip eating the people from the camp. It was those men. But why?"
0: An old man climbed to his feet.
4: "I guess they think that if they make the camp scared enough of the Bunyip, then the reward for its capture will increase in value. Then, when they do catch it, they get all that money."
0: Otto then heard the men outside the door talking.
5: "Shh. You know, what do you think we're going to be doing with all these prisoners now we've got the Bunyip? Who cares? This morning we'll collect the reward money and be out of here by the afternoon. Maybe we just block the tunnel entrance up and be done with it. I signed up to this plan for the money. Not to be a murderer. I couldn't live with myself. Surely there's another way. Anyway, let's go find the boss. He'll know what to do."
6: "Yeah, well, I know what he'll do. The easiest option. And that's what's making me uneasy."
0: Otto listened to the fading footsteps of the men as they walked back through the tunnel.
7: "We need to get out of here."
0: Just then, Ralph had an idea. He remembered hearing an old story of how to get out of a room with a locked door. The trick involved feeding a piece of paper through the bottom of the door, pushing a stick through the keyhole so that the key falls out on the other side, and then catching it as it drops onto the paper, then feeding the paper back under the door with the key on it. He excitedly walked to the door and looked through the keyhole with Otto's torch, but alas, the torch shone right through. There was no key in the door on the other side. The man must have taken it. Just then, Ralph leapt back as he saw an eye appear through the lock on the other side.
8: "Right, stand back. I'm going to break the door down,"
0: said a familiar voice. The group stood back as loud smashing began on the other side. After four loud thwacks, an axe head splintered through the door, and soon the planks were pushed off, creating a large opening. Behind the opening was Richard, and standing next to him was Uncle Paul.
9: "G'day again, kids."
8: "Well, hello again, Burns. I saw you leave Maggie's tent. I tried to track you down in the bush, but I couldn't find you, and then I ran into this man. He called us over and told us about what had happened."
9: "After you all left, I saw those men pass by, so I followed them and saw them take you into this tunnel. It's good that you are all safe."
7: "We gotta save the Bunyip. He's done nothing wrong."
8: "Right, come on, everybody. Let's go and stop these men from claiming that reward."

Chapter 5, A Way Home. As they came to the tunnel's entrance, the sun was starting to rise. The group marched together down through the bush and into the camp. As they walked through the rows of tents, people gathered with their mouths open in shock. At first, some thought they were ghosts coming back from the dead, and indeed, some of the group even looked like ghosts given they had not seen the sun for 2 weeks. Soon there was a hustle and bustle of people coming from all over, to watch as the group continued to walk through the camp with Richard at the front. Uncle Paul was no longer anywhere to be seen. They walked through into the

0: Careful guidance of my good self, I might add, we have finally captured the terrible beast of the swamp, the devil of the night, the so-called bunyip, as they say in the West.
1: The commissioner pulled on the white sheet, unveiling a large cage with the bunyip trapped inside. The bunyip tried to thrash and bash against the cage, but it was no use.
0: As a thank you to these brave men for the capture of this hideous creature, and in keeping with the state's promise, I award the men £500 for their bravery.
2: Not so fast!
1: Richard yelled from the crowd and moved closer towards the stage.
2: These men aren't brave. They've tricked us all. It wasn't the bunyip who was stealing the men, women and children. It was this lot. And to prove it, ask any one of the prisoners standing right in front of you.
1: The crowd gasped as they turned around and looked at the group of prisoners who were now standing in the middle of the square. The commissioner's face scrunched up.
3: What is this? Is this true?
2: Yes, it is, Mr. Mayor. Just ask Uncle Paul here.
1: Richard turned around, but he couldn't see Uncle Paul anywhere.
2: Oh. Well, he was just standing here. He's been tracking them for days. And he watched as they went into the tents and dragged people out at night and threw them into a locked cave inside the tunnels deep in the bush.
1: The commissioner turned to look at the three men with a furious expression on his face.
0: You treacherous imbeciles. You'll hang for this. Sergeant, take these men off to the log jail at once. Tomorrow you'll be sent to Melbourne and tried for your crimes.
4: Will you release the bunyip now?
1: Asked Anahita from the crowd.
0: The bunyip.
1: The commissioner stood and thought for a moment.
0: Although what these men have done is indeed indescribably wicked, and they shall be punished for their crimes, one good thing has come from this. We now have the bunyip finally in our capture. What fools we would be to simply release this beast back into the wild, as no doubt it remains a significant danger to us all here, and who knows what it may do. No, we must be prudent. The bunyip must be put to rest, and so that we may all return to a more peaceful state of being.
1: Much to the children's dismay, the crowd clapped and cheered.
0: And should you feel compelled to express your gratitude for my role in the rid of this evil, then I implore you to write to the governor and tell him what a fine job your commissioner, assistant commissioner, has been undertaking in these goldfields.
1: The children turned to one another.
5: It's so unfair. We need to help Bunyip escape. Let's get closer to the stage.
1: The kids made their way through the large crowd of adults and went around the back of the stage until they were close enough to whisper to the bunyip.
4: Bunyip, you know magic. Can you bust yourself out of there?
1: Said Anahita. The bunyip's eyes were red again, so all he could do was thrash and growl and ignored the children.
5: He probably can't do any magic while his tail is tied up. We need to help him cut it off,
1: said Ahan. Before the kids could think about it, they felt themselves being lifted into the air by the backs of their shirts.
6: What are you kids up to then, eh? Thinking of doing something silly?
1: Two tall policemen stood there holding them by the scruff of their necks. Ahan slipped one hand into his pocket and retrieved a pair of scissors. In one quick motion, he dropped the scissors onto his foot and kicked them over the police officer's head, straight into the bunyip's cage. Quick as a flash, the bunyip grabbed the scissors and cut off the rope around his tail and feet. He then sat still and closed his eyes and started making a noise that was familiar to the children. The policemen were shocked and spun around to see the bunyip's tail rising in the air.
7: What on earth is it doing?
8: How should I know?
1: Just then, a strong wind started to blow into the camp, bringing with it lots of dust from the gold mines. On the horizon, the children noticed a large, colourful cloud coming down towards them at great speed. As it grew closer, they began to make out what it was. Hundreds of birds flying down through the sky, of every colour imaginable. Galahs, cockatoos, rainbow bee-eaters, wedge-tailed eagles, brolgers, goshawks, crows and magpies, and even small silver eyes and fairy wrens. There were so many birds that it was hard to see anything else but the flapping of wings, and the screeching of the birds made it impossible to hear anything else. After a few moments, the sound stopped, and all of the birds flew up at once and away back as if nothing had ever happened. The children, who were now on the ground, picked themselves up and looked around. They looked up at the stage and couldn't believe it, but the cage was empty. The bunyip was nowhere to be found. The commissioner noticed next and flew into a fit of rage.
0: What on earth was that black magic? Guards! Search everywhere. We can't let that bunyip escape.
1: But it was no use. The bunyip was long gone. The children knew, yet the guards ran around in a panic, trying to be the one who would reclaim glory for finding the bunyip. They rifled every tent and searched every gold mine in the vicinity of the camp. But after several hours, they gave up.
4: Wow, that was an adventure,
1: said Ralph as the last of the crowd walked off back to their tents.
4: We really need to find a way back to the future.
1: Just then, the kids heard a voice coming from up the street.
9: Kids, over here.
1: They looked over and saw Uncle Paul standing behind one of the tents.
9: Follow me.
1: They followed Uncle Paul down the path until they reached a small hill. He stopped and pointed down toward the building that was made up of logs with no windows.

0: windows. At the entrance to the building stood the policeman and the commissioner who were on stage earlier. They opened the door and the three prisoners came outside. The commissioner looked around nervously before reaching down into his pocket and pulled out a bag of gold coins. He began to count them out and hand them to each of them.
1: "What is he doing?"
0: asked Ralph.
2: "He's no good, that man. They were all part of the same plan. Turns out they are all old friends and are going in to share the gold reward."
0: The kids were shocked. It turns out the commissioner was involved in the plot to blame the Bunyip all along.
3: "They're just going to escape and get away with it?"
0: asked Anahita.
2: "We'll sort it out. I've got an idea."
0: Uncle Paul bent down and whispered into the children's ears.
2: "Now you go and do what I said."
0: The children nodded in agreement and began to walk down the hill towards the men. When they were within earshot and pretending not to notice them, Ralph said in a loud voice so that the men could overhear.
1: "That was the biggest gold nugget I've ever seen, almost the size of a watermelon."
4: "I know, it's probably worth like $1 billion.
3: "Let's go and get it before someone else finds it,"
0: the children pretended to one another. Anahita held up a small mirror in her hand so that she could see the men's reactions without turning around. She could see the men's faces all looking up towards the kids.
3: "Okay, now let's run,"
0: whispered Anahita. The kids all ran off through the camp. Every now and then, Anahita would check her mirror to make sure that the men were following them.
3: "Good, all of them are following."
0: They continued to run into the bush until they came to a tunnel in the side of a hill. Uncle Paul was already standing there.
2: "Good work, kids. Now walk into the tunnel entrance so it leaves your footprints. But then I want you to climb on those rocks and come up here out of the way."
0: The kids did what Uncle Paul suggested and were soon hiding all together behind a large rock outside the mine's tunnel. Shortly after, the five men approached.
5: "Look here, your footprints go into that tunnel there."
6: "So, the kids found a big gold nugget,

0: Uncle Paul sighed and said,
1: "We need to think of a way to make that man go into the tunnel too."
0: Anahita looked around and then up into the trees, and as the sun was setting, she

0: As the sun had now set, the bush had grown darker, and the man outside the tunnel could hardly see anything moving around him except dark shapes. Just then, he heard a crying sound coming from the curlew in the bushes nearby. As he spun around, he then heard a deep breathing sound to his right coming from the possum. Next, the koala started to growl, and the spot-tailed quoll began to screech. The wild sounds visibly affected the policeman. He began shifting from left to right, looking up and down, and he even pulled out his pistol. He then began to tremble and slowly whispered, "Fellas, how are you doing back in there? Can we maybe get a move on?" Just then, Uncle Paul picked up his didgeridoo and began to join in. And all of the animals began calling together in a terrifying symphony of night creatures. This was enough to do the trick. The policeman turned and ran as fast as he could into the tunnel. Quick as a flash, Uncle Paul leapt down off the rock and stepped into the tunnel where he pulled a large iron door shut. He closed the large padlock that was attached to the door and locked it.
1: "Now we have them,"
0: Uncle Paul said excitedly as he turned to the children.
1: "Thanks, kids. I'll go and let my friends know, and they can tell the governor. See you later."

0: Do you remember how the bunyip said he knew someone who might be able to help? We have to find him.
1: Through the night air, the group heard a chilling, mournful cry. Not like the terrifying screeches from earlier, but a sad sound.
2: There's your bunyip. He's singing the song of

0: walked off through the bush towards the crying bunyip, and soon found him sitting on a large rock, looking out over the goldfields. When he heard them approaching, he stopped his song and turned towards them and smiled.
1: "There you are. I was hoping I'd see you again to say thank you. Without you, I wouldn't have escaped."
0: The bunyip's eyes were green once again.
2: "Why are you singing such a sad song?"
1: "Well, I'm singing for all the country that's been gobbled up by these new humans."
0: Together with the bunyip, the children looked out across the landscape. Down below, they could just make out the shadows of the edge of the bush before the large area of land that was taken up by the goldfields and the camps.
1: "Everyone down there seems so focused on owning the land and finding some gold that they can't even hear the bush. I guess they haven't been here long enough to hear. They will, but it might take a couple or even a few hundred years before they learn how to listen. So that's why I sing. It makes me feel better when I'm sad, and it makes the bush feel better too."
0: The children looked across the horizon and up towards a magnificent sky full of stars, much brighter than they had ever seen before.
1: "You know, the light from those stars has taken hundreds and sometimes thousands of years to reach us here. It takes a long time for the light that the stars make to travel. So in some ways, when we are looking at the stars, we're looking into the past, the light that burned a long time ago."
0: As the children listened to the bunyip, they could also see the shape of the big dark emu in the black space between the stars, that the local Jara people call Barramore.
1: "So when I worry about the way things are, I like to look into the sky to remember that things have lived here for a long time. And there's always been things that change and things that stay the same, and it will go on living and changing like that for a long time to come."
0: As a shooting star shot across the sky, Ralph turned to the bunyip and asked,
2: "We come to ask if you would help us go back to our time. You said you might know someone who could."
1: "That's right, I did. Come on then, follow me."
0: The bunyip hopped up and bounded off through the bush at great speed, that the kids had to run as fast as they could to keep up. Eventually they came to an opening in the creek that looked much more like a large lake. The lake was now covered in mist, and so they couldn't see where it went to. Sitting on the bank was Richard with a fishing rod in the water.
3: "Hello again. What are you all doing here?"
2: "We're trying to go home."
3: "Oh, I see. Well, I heard the Murray cod were biting down here, so I thought I'd come and try me luck. Easier to catch under a new moon, apparently."
0: The bunyip whistled, and slowly out of the mist, the children could make out a tall Aboriginal man standing on a large bark canoe, paddling towards them.
1: "This is the last place I saw your friend, the wombat. He hopped in this man's canoe and off he went," the bunyip said.
0: The man came to the shore and looked at the children, smiled and nodded in the air.
1: "He's inviting you to get in."
2: "All of us? Will it still float?"
0: asked Anahita. Richard nodded and said,
3: "Oh yes, it'll float. Do you know, this man carries all sorts of goods across the river for the diggers during the day. Legend has it, he even carried a piano across here once. He saved me as well, when there was a big flood a few months back."
0: Having been reassured, the kids climbed in one by one to the canoe and turned to the bunyip.
2: "Thanks, bunyip. Will we see you again?"
0: asked Otto.
1: "I don't think so. Unless you decide to come back in time and visit again."
2: "But what about the bush? We need to help stop it from getting cut down."
1: "Oh, never mind about that. You are from the future, remember? So you can't change the past, you know. Well, not too much anyway. You can only change the future. It is what it is. We'll be okay. Maybe when you go back to your time, you can make your future a little bit better."
3: "You know, maybe I can try and make things a little better here in our time as well. Seems you lot have opened my eyes to things I didn't even know existed before,"
0: said Richard, looking over at the bunyip. The tall Aboriginal man then hopped off the canoe and pushed the kids off from the bank with his large stick, and the children began to float out into the mist. They waved goodbye to the bunyip and Richard and turned ahead. Soon the children could see a flock of black birds with red eyes and white wings flying towards them out of the mist.
2: "White winged choughs,"
0: said Otto, recognising the birds. All they could hear was the calling sounds of the white winged choughs. Eventually the mist cleared and the sounds of the choughs faded. The children looked down to see that they were now sitting in a modern canoe and the man was no longer on the back. They looked around them and began to recognise their own creek once again. The sun shone down on the familiar log that they used to cross the creek. "Back so soon?" The children looked up and saw old George sitting on the bank. "I thought you might have wanted to enjoy being underwater longer with those things that the bunyip gave you to breathe with."
4: "What do you mean?"
0: said Ahan, confused.
4: We've been gone for like so many days.
0: Days? More like 5 minutes, I would say. Just then, out of the water, came their old friend, the Bunyip.
1: Oh, sorry, kids. I lost you there when those European carp started stirring everything up. Glad you're all safe.
0: The kids looked at each other amazed. Had they really gone back in time? It all felt like a dream, now. Chapter 6. A Moment in Time. The next morning, Ralph and Otto were walking with their dad down the street and into the cemetery. As they walked up past all of the old tombstones, their dad stopped at one and said,
5: "Hey, Ralph, Otto, come over here. You ever seen this before? This is the grave of your great-great-great-grandfather. You can hardly read it now, but it says R. Surtees. He came out from England during the gold rush. I wonder what he was like. Apparently he ended up setting up a pub and having 8 kids.
0: The kids looked up at their dad and then rushed over to the grave. They could just make out the name, R. Surtees.
2: Dad, what was his first name?
5: Richard, that's it.
0: Ralph and Otto looked at each other with wide eyes. Could they really met their great-great-great-grandfather back in time?
5: Apparently he got lucky with some gold reward after he helped catch some bad men.
0: The kids looked up the hill and noticed that 2 men were looking down at them, waving.
2: It's Richard and Uncle Paul!
5: What? Uncle who? What are you talking about?
2: Up there on the hill.
5: I can't see anyone. Maybe you're seeing ghosts. We are in a cemetery after all.
0: Ralph and Otto grew even more amazed as they watched the shapes of Richard and Uncle Paul slowly begin to disappear, like mist, until there was nothing there. As they walked home along the creek, they passed by an enormous old large tree full of hollows.
5: Gee, that's funny. I haven't noticed this massive tree before. I'm sure this wasn't here yesterday.
0: Ralph and Otto looked it up and down and wondered whether this could have been the tree that they saved from Richard's axe. As they looked up, they saw hundreds of animals looking down at them. A spot-tailed quoll climbed out onto the branch, stood proudly and began to sing.
6: Well, everything that we all do happens in the now, and what we try and do makes a difference somehow. Today becomes the past when you look in the other way. Tomorrow never comes, it's always just today.
7: Today, that is right. It is always today.
6: Time is a funny thing that makes your head blow. No matter how you try, you can't stop its endless flow. The present day is where we play, so let's all get along. Think of each other, then we can't go wrong.
7: That's right, that's what I've been saying. We need to get along. The plants, the animals, the fungi. Very simple. If we do that, the future takes care of itself. No worries.

0: Oh, what do you think of this, Kev? Good music?
1: Well, the music's okay. Don't think much of those singers. Show-offs. But let's keep them in mind as a support act, hey, Brian?
2: Come on, Murray. Get involved.

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1: This episode of The Creek Kids was performed by Ralph and Otto Maguire-Law, Aha and Anahita Nathan, Paul Main, Uncle Paul Chapman, Rob Law, Theo and Alina Schultz, Jude Klein, Callum Bryden, Jane Harvey, Joey Fyland, Anna Reed and Karami Bloom. Written and produced by Rob Law with Otto and Ralph Maguire-Law. Music performed by Rob Law, Hilary Blackshaw and Uncle Paul Chapman. With special thanks to Paul Main and the Northumberland Language Society and Uncle Paul Chapman. This episode was informed by the research of Robin Anea, Marjorie Theobald, Fred Cahir, Uncle Rick Nelson and Paul Michael Donovan. All field recordings recorded on Jarrah Country. If you liked this episode, please share with your friends.

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2: Yeah, Will and Jodie will be here shortly to bring you some more about whatever might be happening in the economy or whatever could be happening in the economy.
3: Derek, I know who it is. Got to write the name. Got to write it down. I can't see. Gotta get the light on again.
4: Passage of the Tangmar. The story of a ship dead.

0: Pencil. Been very clever, but this time we've got the truth. Write it down. Write.
1: I heard the shots as I made my way to the deck. I'd waited since 5 in the afternoon for the killer to accept my challenge. To fall for the bluff that I knew his or her identity and intended to make the arrest that night. And then, shortly before 6 bells on the 8 to midnight watch, Lee Blake had come to my cabin and we'd decided that the trick hadn't worked. As I sprinted back to my cabin, I knew that I'd given up too soon. The killer was only waiting his chance. I almost tripped over Blake's body as I pushed through the door, and then I was kneeling beside the man who'd taken the bullets meant for me. The man I'd left alone in the cabin only a few minutes before.
0: Dirk, we were wrong.
1: Who was it, Lee? Did you see who it was?
0: Yeah. He turned the light off and fired.
1: The name, Lee.
0: Could see against the light outside the door. Clear. Dirk, it was... Dirk, you've turned the light off again.
1: Lee! Lee!
2: Lieutenant, are you... Blake?
1: Yes, Skipper.
2: I heard the shots. Is he...
1: Would you get Dr. Lawler, Captain?
2: You mean he's still alive?
1: Just get the doctor. Fast.
2: Be right back, Kendall. Well, there's nothing to be alarmed. Nothing to be worried about. Just go back to your cabin.
1: Lee, I'll find whoever killed you if it's the last thing I do.
2: Well, Kendall, what does Lola think?
1: I knew Lee was dead before I sent you for the doctor, Skipper.
2: And why?
1: I want the bullets that killed him. Dr. Lawler's getting them for me now. He's going to report here to your cabin when he's through.
2: How did it happen?
1: Well, he came to my cabin and we talked the whole thing out. And decided the person we were after hadn't risen to the bait. I was fool enough to leave Lee alone. He wanted to have another look at Prettyman's will.
2: So it was you who was meant to die?
1: It was. And Lee saw the person who fired the shots. He tried to write the name down, and then he tried to tell me the name, but he died before he could do either. I found this pencil on the floor and a piece of paper. He'd forced himself up after he was shot and went to the desk and collapsed.
2: Had he managed to write anything?
1: This. What do you make of it?
2: It looks like the start of a letter C.
1: That's right. That's what I thought, too. But have another look.
2: Hmm?
1: It could have been the start of an S. Or an A. Or a G.
2: Yeah, then it's not much help.
1: None at all.
2: But there's got to be some clue. This is beginning to look like Ben Miller all over again.
1: No, there's nothing, Skipper. By the way, do you have a gun?
2: I do. To the best of my knowledge, apart from yours, it's the only gun on the Tangmar. I'll get it for you.
3: Smith and Wesson, 32. It's right here under...
2: I saw it only this afternoon. I was making up the log.
1: Is it missing?
2: It can't be. I haven't moved it in years, apart from cleaning it and... here it is. You must be getting absent-minded in my old age.
1: Either that or it's the gun that killed Lee and the murderer put it back in the wrong drawer by mistake. A man in a hurry might do that, Skipper.
2: Now, wait a minute. You don't think that
1: I... No, Skipper, I don't. But that knife was taken from your cabin, remember? I dare say practically everyone aboard would expect the captain to have a gun.
2: But I tell you, I saw it only this afternoon.
1: Would you be prepared to swear to that?
2: I don't know. I'm so used to seeing it there.
1: Exactly. So used to seeing it. Whenever you take out the log. But I doubt if you could be certain that the last time you saw it was this afternoon. Or yesterday, or the day before that.
2: Now, look here, Kendall. I'd soon notice if it was missing. I'm sure of that.
1: Well, until I hear from Dr. Lawler, there's no point in speculating anyway.
2: There must be some clue to the killer's identity. There has to be.
1: There's nothing. I went through that cabin with a fine-tooth comb.
2: And you're convinced that the murderer mistook Blake for you?
1: Yes, I am. Why? Are you thinking of Challenger?
2: I had a report on a row in the dining room tonight between Blake and Major Challenger. I understand the Major was furious. Something about Blake chasing his daughter.
1: He came to my cabin after that, prepared to swear that Blake was the killer we were after.
2: What?
1: Wanted to bring it to you. Until I pointed out that we knew it wasn't Blake. Tried to say that Lee was the one who attacked me on the deck with a knife.
2: But that was Jones. We know that.
1: But the Major didn't. He left my cabin in full retreat.
2: You feel pretty badly about this, eh, Dirk?
1: Well, if it hadn't been for me, Blake would still be alive.
2: The traveling American, he called himself.
1: He was more than that, Skipper. Does the name Blake mean anything to you? His father owns the Tangmar.
2: What?
1: He was aboard to protect the family's interest. Been helping me all along the line.
2: Who's going to tell his father?
1: Well, he has to be told.
2: I didn't even know old man Blake had a son.
1: This was Lee's first job for the shipping firm. To see that the Tangmar got through to Jamaica without further trouble.
2: The old man has paid a mighty high price for this charter. I just wish I'd never heard of the Wherryman estate.
1: Skipper, Lee must have had his back to the door when he was killed. That means, as far as the murder is concerned, I'm the one who's dead.
2: Well, how does that help us?
1: It might.
2: Hmm?
1: Providing we can keep Lee's death quiet. For tonight, anyway. Look, I'm going to talk to each of the passengers in turn and then the crew. Find out where they were and what they were doing between 10:45 and 11 p.m. Someone on this ship is going to get one heck of a shock to find that Dirk Kendall is still alive.
2: Yeah. Is that you, Doctor?
4: Yes.
2: Well, come in.
4: I got what you wanted, Dirk.
1: Oh, thanks. I'm sorry you had to be dragged out of bed.
4: On this ship, I'm beginning to expect almost anything. Here you are.
1: There is another gun somewhere on this ship. These are from a .38 caliber. Dr. Lawler, have you talked to anyone about this?
4: No, no one.
1: Well, good. Don't. Tonight, anyway. I'm going to call on a few people, Skipper. I'll report to you on the bridge if I find out anything.
2: Who's the first one on the list?
1: A certain Army Major, Captain Goddard, by the name of Basil Challenger.
5: Come in. Kendall, I thought you were...
1: Go on, Major Challenger. You thought I was... What?
5: Well, I was going to say... In your cabin, writing that report for Colonel Hacking.
1: Oh, I see. You haven't heard anything out of the ordinary tonight, I suppose. No pistol shots, nothing like that.
5: I heard the shooting, yes.
1: But it didn't concern you enough to make you want to find out what it was.
5: Aren't you forgetting something? I told you days ago that I intended to reach Jamaica alive. Investigating shots could prevent that.
1: Major, you seemed a little surprised when I came in just now. Why?
5: But after the tone of our discussion earlier, you were the last person I expected to pay me a visit at this hour of the night.
1: Have you seen Lee Blake tonight, Major?
5: Not since dinner, no. Why, Kendall, don't tell me that you're bringing me good news.
1: Is it good?
5: That Blake is dead? Well, I rather think so. Saves me the trouble of having to deal with him myself.
1: And how would you have done that?
5: I might even have killed him if he continued to see Sharon. Is Blake dead?
1: He was shot in the back, in my cabin. But he saw the person who killed him.
5: But how? Didn't you say he was shot in the back?
1: The force of the impact must have spun him around, and he lived long enough to tell me who shot him.
5: Well, then why don't you arrest the person? Kendall, I don't see what you hope to achieve by telling me all this. Seems to me that you've done a lot of talking lately, talking that you haven't managed to back up with any firm action. I thought tonight was the occasion of the unmasking, as it were, of the villain of the piece. Now, it seems that someone else has been killed. And if Blake had told you this person's identity, you wouldn't be wasting valuable time talking to me now. And it won't wash, Kendall. You're in the dark about this whole thing, aren't you?
1: You like the thought of that, don't you?
5: You know, I didn't really fall for this bluff of yours from the first. If you knew who the murderer of Miller was, you'd hardly waste time making out a report on it while he was free to kill again.
6: You say he?
5: Figure of speech. Killer is a rather masculine word.
1: Do you possess a gun, Major Challoner?
5: I do.
1: Caliber what?
5: 38, Kendall. Would you like to see it?

0: Major Challoner was enjoying himself, laughing at my questions. And I found myself thinking back to Miller's death and the Major's weak alibi. Was he the murderer I sought in this passage of the Tangmar?
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3: All right, look, folks, once again, it's been so great to share another Around the Wireless with you. 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Don't forget to check out Dark Moments on Sunday, up really, really late. You've got to stay till midnight to catch up with the Master and some good, solid horror here on Main FM. So I thought, just to remind you, here's The Right Hand is Doomed to Blacken, with a little bit of music from the dark and mysteriously creepy Michael Plater. And this is We Gather the Fragments.

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1: 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Good afternoon and welcome back to Pockets Full of Change. It's Wednesday and Jodie Newcombe here with Will Tate together again for another episode charting the irresistible rise of the well-being economy. Today, before starting, I'd like to acknowledge that we're on Jarrah country. It's a very wet day here, and a beautiful part of this season is seeing all of the wattles blooming everywhere, even when it's grey. And I want to pay my respects to elders past and present and acknowledge that we're meeting on unceded lands. Will is my co-host on this show, and we've been having some chats recently that are a little bit more open-ended. And as we reflect on the last, I think, 25 episodes of this show, which have involved lots of interviews with people locally and further afield about how we change our economy, take back control of our economy, and why we need to do this in service of people and planet. We've also started to reflect on some of the deeper foundations of these conversations, some of the philosophy and the work over many decades of thinkers and philosophers. So we're calling this episode Learning Out Loud. Will, I'm going to pass to you to join in on what we're trying to do today.
0: What are we trying to do, Jodie? I think the word is unpredictability. I think we have, as I was figuring out how to arrive today and how we might sort of describe what's going on, there's this sense of bursting at the seams with all these different ideas. And as you and I have been aware for a long time, conversation feels like one of the best places to make sense of things, and partly because the sense always sits just outside of both of us when we're talking, or outside of whoever's talking, because it's always just kind of being touched on as one exchange goes to another. So let's see what unfolds. And it's good to have a starting point. So I thought I'd basically just every morning I one of the first things I do is like so many humans in this world these days is open up my phone. I confess to that modern day sin.
1: Yeah, don't share that.
0: And my
1: confession.
0: Guilty pleasure is my guilty pleasure is reading the various newsletters of the thinkers that I subscribe to on Substack. That's pretty much the first thing I do. And this morning, one came in from someone who writes under the name The Convivial Society.
1: Well, before you continue, I just need to interrupt for this, the quality of the sound here. We are meeting remotely, and I think that it's getting a little glitchy. So if you don't mind just turning off your video, I think that'll help us get better sound quality. Thanks.
0: Of course. Thank you. No point in having a conversation if we can't hear each other. should I start again or
1: No, that's great. I think you've got a poem to share with us, which I'd love to hear.
0: Yeah, well, this newsletter came through with the cheery title "Expect the End of the World." Ooh. And laugh. And the newsletter itself goes into examining the current sense of doom that is flying around in various circles around the possibilities that AI is going to eat the world. But the writer essentially helps contextualize this moment and this particular feeling with moments going back through, admittedly fairly recent history, but still a decent chunk of time where humanity has been faced with these things. And it in fact takes us back to a quote from C.S. Lewis writing in 1948 about the atomic age. And as he's kind of trying to, there's fears of human annihilation are sitting in the air at that time too. And his question, his rhetorical question, how are we to live in an atomic age, is answered, why, as you would have lived in the 16th century when the plague visited London almost for a year, or as you would have lived in a Viking age when the raiders from Scandinavia might land and cut your throat any night. You carry on doing what matters, teaching, reading, listening to music, bathing the children, chatting to our friends over a pint, not huddled together like frightened sheep thinking about bombs. And so it was just a really nice, I think it's so important to find context for these moments when panic overcomes us, whatever that context is, so that we can just breathe a moment and see what our options are. Because if there are things that are unfolding, and there's every evidence that there's all sorts of crises unfolding, there are also simultaneously ways in which our lives are unfolding as they've always done. And there are various things in our lives that can continue to do so. And I think there's a call in there for us to regain our composure by stepping more fully into being human. And the whole article is brought together by an extract from a poem by Wendell Berry. And I thought, actually, as a way of arriving, rather than just read the extract, I could actually just... You and I have been so busy of late with various things, and we've got all these ideas that we want to get across. And one of the things that circles around us is that it's so important, as we do all this, to reset our nervous systems, to be coming from a place of calm. So I thought, what if I actually just take the time to read a whole poem? What you know, how that might help us arrive in this conversation.
1: I love that,
0: might
1: because
0: also be pleasurable for our listeners.
1: Yeah, and I it was funny because I thought you were going to say you weren't going to read the abstract at all, of the poem at all, and I was feeling that sense of loss. So having the full poem suggested, it feels really good. Yeah, I love that. Thank you, Will.
0: Great. Well, let's you know, in the spirit of slow food and slow cuisine, let's have some slow radio. And I will now read out a poem by Wendell Berry from the Country of Marriage collection, published in 1973. And the poem is called Manifesto from the Mad Farmer Liberation Front. Love the quick profit, the annual raise, vacation with pay, want more of everything ready-made. Be afraid to know your neighbours and to die, and you will have a window in your head. Not even your future will be a mystery anymore. Your mind will be punched in a card and shut away in a little drawer. When they want you to buy something, they will call you. When they want you to die for profit, they will let you know. So, friends, every day do something that won't compute. Love the Lord. Love the world. Work for nothing. Take all that you have and be poor. Love someone who doesn't deserve it. Denounce the government and embrace the flag. Hope to live in free republic for which it stands. Give your approval to all you cannot understand. Praise ignorance, for what man has not encountered he had not destroyed. I'm going to pause slightly in the poem because what sounds like a military helicopter has flown over, and I wonder if they can hear me and are trying to chase me down for my insurrection. Anyway, back to the poem. Ask the questions that have no answers. Invest in the millennium. Plant sequoias. Say that your main crop is the forest that you did not plant, that you will not live to harvest. Say that the leaves are harvested when they have rotted into the mold, and call that profit. Prophecy, such returns. Oh, sorry, I read that wrong. It's the verb. Prophesy such returns. Put your faith in the 2 inches of humus that will build under the trees every 1,000 years. Listen to carrion. Put your ear close and hear the faint chattering of the songs that are to come. Expect the end of the world. Laugh. Laughter is immeasurable. Be joyful, though you have considered all the facts. So long as women do not go cheap for power, please women more than men. Ask yourself, will this satisfy a woman satisfied to bear a child? Will this disturb the sleep of a woman near to giving birth? Go with your love to the fields. Lie down in the shade. Rest your head in her lap. Swear allegiance to what is nighest your thoughts. As soon as the generals and the politicos can predict the motions of your mind, lose it. Leave it as a sign to mark the false trail, the way you didn't go. Be like the fox who makes more tracks than necessary, some in the wrong direction. Practice resurrection. Wow.
1: Yeah, that's
0: great.
1: What
0: a poem.
1: That's really beautiful. I think the one phrase that really stood out for me is do things that do not compute.
0: Yes. And the foresight of this poem, because later then he brings out this line, as soon as the generals and the politicos can predict the motions of your mind, lose it. It's so rich to think this is written in 1973, and it feels like that is exactly the moment that we're in. And yeah. When we last spoke, we got into a lovely little exchange about techno-feudalism, if you can have a lovely exchange about that. And I took some notes and I kind of did my own bit of research since then. So I've kind of got a little map of where we went and where else we could go in how do you pronounce his name?
1: Varoufakis. Yanis
0: Varoufakis. Varoufakis, yeah. And I've got other things to counter it from my other thinkers. But essentially this idea that the more predictable we become, the more susceptible we are to the systems of top-down algorithmic organization we are, that lead us into exactly the world that he paints for us at the top of this poem. When they want you to buy something, they will call you. When they want you to die for profit, they will let you know. It makes your body shake to realize the truth of how that is, has the potential to shape us. And so to get this advice, when the moment that your mind becomes readable, predictable, the moment that you are, as you say, as you, drew out of it, computable, then do something that will compute. And I love it. As soon as they can read your mind, lose it. And I think you and I have been working so hard for so many years individually and, you know, in our collaborations, to be clear-minded, to take in as much information as we can of the right kind, not only information about what's happening in the world, but information about how to perceive what's happening in the world, and information about how to see through the information that we're getting.
1: And yeah, and see through the biases that we have inherited, the things that we've learned in error, and the ways in which we see that are actually blinding us to what's in front of us. The ongoing challenges, not at clarity yet, but I love that invitation to lose your mind, because it sort of takes the heaviness away from that long journey of self-awareness and awareness and consciousness. Because it's an invitation to joy, it's an invitation to creativity and to nonsense, which, you know, I think is a really important lost art, the art of being nonsensical.
0: Yes, absolutely. And what a lovely warning as well for that you and I both have felt together, separately, helped each other out of that heaviness. And that heaviness, it comes as a result of a sense of responsibility that we must figure this out, that we must get to a point where we can say a true thing about what the world is becoming, so that people can gather around it and create a future that's worth living for. But actually, you know, what's being pointed at here is we have to touch on that clarity very gently, and as soon as it gets too rigid, we have to duck away from it. We have to, like, playfully skip away just in time before it calcifies and turns into something that we don't want.
1: It sounds sort of very reminiscent of sort of Taoism and Zen Buddhism, in the sort of the poetry that, you know, the koans, which are like mystical riddles, that the meaning is not there to be grasped. It's the grasping that is the warning, you know, don't grasp it. There's a kind of knowing that is unspeakable or unteachable, or it's I like that. And I'm reminded just how in this, you know, the current news cycle that we're experiencing, and just the terrible fires in the Northern Hemisphere, and so much disintegration of public service in this country, and very just, you know, that sense of collapse and disaster is all around us. We do need to be able to find hope, and we need to be able to find joy, and the ability to practice being human, and to be reminded of what that means as a daily practice in each moment, because otherwise the alternative is just to be in an urgent state of freeze and terror and paralysis, which is not helpful.
0: Funny that. Yeah.
1: But it's sort of totally normal to experience that too. I mean, I think that's just part of noticing what's happening, and the part of noticing what

0: existential crisis moment.
1: Yeah. Look, you touched on something there for a moment, which is, you know, you made the kind of difficult to digest, but like kind of obvious statement that we, that if we have got to overwhelm and shut ourselves down, then we can't be an agent, you know, we cannot be a useful agent for the world that we want to live in. And then you followed it up with, but it, you know, it's quite normal to do that. And I think sitting inside there, one of the most useful nuggets that I've taken on from allowing my reading and my listening to go into sort of Buddhist circles, if you like, is this idea of double suffering. That if you are suffering, what in their parlance is called a hindrance of some kind, a feeling of fear or anger or greed, or, you know, basically it all boils down to aversion or craving. If you then, on top of that, then feel bad about having that feeling, you in a sense make that feeling, you associate that feeling with something about you at your core, then you enter into a state of kind of double suffering. You're adding the suffering of having the suffering to your suffering.
0: That's right. And I think I've encountered that too. It's described as well as, like, you know, living on this planet, being human, suffering is part of that. And there's a unavoidable suffering, which is something we all experience. But then there is the avoidable suffering, which is, as you say, the double suffering that we impose upon ourselves that's unnecessary. And so to be able to distinguish the two and say, it's okay to suffer, that's totally human. I feel grief, I feel frustration and so forth, but do I need to turn it into shame? Do I need to turn it into self-hatred and things that really are self-imposed and not helpful?
1: Yeah. And so, like, a response to that, a positive response to that can be, you know, the answer is no, I don't need to turn it into shame. And therefore, let me kind of be in a process of ensuring that I don't have shame. and if you're not careful, there's a kind of underlying aversion sitting in that where you're kind of under the radar, you're rejecting various parts of yourself associated with shame, and it just kind of like builds and then spurts out from somewhere else. So it feels like, from what I'm starting to take in from that tradition or that kind of living community of knowledge around that, is being able to approach the whole thing with as much softness as possible, and allowance that whatever the feelings, whatever the experience that you're having, I think the phrase in Buddhist terms was anatta. I may have that wrong, but it was the idea of how gently and quickly can you non-identify? Can you kind of find yourself in a place where you can see that that is not a core thing of you, but it's just arising from the conditions that you are in?
0: Yeah, to not identify.
1: And therefore, yeah, and therefore, like, what is the ways that you can improve better experiences can arise, and the sense is that whatever practice you can do to kind of arrive in heart consciousness are the ones that will start creating a refuge from which shame, it within which shame doesn't really make sense. It doesn't arise in the same way.

0: Yeah, I like that. And I'm also
1: So yeah,
0: reminded,
1: that's.
0: I was just going to say, well, before we take a little break, I just was reminded in all of this of a podcast we both listened to, with version an edition of The Emerald, which
1: Yep.
0: in which he talks about the way that people talk about saving the world and how that's just impossible and the world doesn't need saving. It's just almost like a category error. And
1: Yes.
0: he kind of concludes that episode. It's so rich. It goes on for, I think, 2 hours. But the other kind of offering he makes is through, once again, I think, a sort of Buddhist master teaching his apprentice about, the power of just carrying one grain of rice for a year rather than trying to learn too quickly and to advance too quickly. And the difference between holding the weight of the world on your shoulders and carrying a grain of rice really stuck with me after listening to that episode. But the richness of, I think, the indigenous stories and mythology relating to, our relation to holding those really big questions. It's just not part of our, I guess, human mythology going back a long way. Maybe you can remind us a little bit more about what that message was in that episode, because I feel like that's an important part of this story of holding the grief of the world and processing and not identifying too much with what's not ours to hold.
1: Yeah, well, let's see if we can regroup after a musical break, because we've certainly
0: Opened up
1: been
0: a lot.
1: learning out loud, I think, very well.
0: Thanks for bearing with us, everybody. Here we go for a little ad break and a song called Get Your Act Together by The Maze.
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0: Oh, that was a lovely little tune from The Maze, Get Your Act Together. And a nice break from some of the heady conversations that Will and I have been having as a bit of a ramble today. I hope you've been enjoying just a little change in format and that there's a little bit of something for everybody in here. We're tackling some big questions and things that we're feeling about the weight of the world today and some of the wisdom that others are sharing to help us through. Is that a good summary, Will, of what the road we've traveled so far?
1: Yes, but I would say that these conversations are also hearty, if you'll excuse the pun. And I think that's a nice place to feel out, the sense of joy that we got reading Wendell Berry's poem at the beginning there. When I say the word hearty, I feel that. Like a hearty conversation is one that's got a sense of adventure and maybe a little bit of mischievousness to it. And it's interesting that you brought in this word heady. Heady is a lot of thinking involved, but there's also for me a sense of being a little bit off balance, like you're so far up in your head, you've lost your feet, so you might topple over. This is almost, I'm going to faint. I'm so heady. I love, and I guess this is part of this kind of lose your mind, get a bit mad, as a way of being, rather than finding the truth as something you can pin down in words, just being more true, being more present to, like, what's a delicious way to be? What's a way to be that is alive? And I love my mind. I love ideas, but the idea of getting too heady, which I do a lot, definitely feels like it has a propensity to lead into this place where I'm either stuck or lost. And yes, the heart that I love use heady made me say hearty, and then I'm like, talking about heart on its own can sound a bit pious. Oh yes, just lead from the heart, just be a loving person. But put a Y on the end and make it hearty, and then you've got, I've got something to reckon with here. This is a person that is unpredictable.
0: Hearty conversation. Yeah, it's a hearty meal as well. It's sort of like it fills you up
1: Yeah.
0: and it sort of feeds your soul in a way. Like it's nourishing. And I feel like I'm way too much of a heady person most of the time. And I suppose, the heart does feel more vulnerable. It's like not an easy space to show up in regularly. And, leading with your heart is, it's not easy for everybody to be in that space all the time. So it's sort of that mix, isn't it? Mixing the head and heart and the hands, the doing that is neither of those
1: Yeah.
0: spaces, but essential. It's like the Trinity, the Holy Spirit, the Ghost, and the Father. The head, the heart, and the hands.
1: Yeah.
0: I mean, I what when we were preparing for this conversation, Will, and you sent through some questions about what we could maybe chew over. You asked a question. I really like it, and I might just hand it back to you. I have my own version of it, but it's a big topic, and it might not be enough time today. But you asked, where have you seen an old system dig its heels in lately, and what did that
1: Yes.
0: teach you? I had a really very heart-breaking experience of that recently, as did many in our community. But I don't know whether we go there first, or maybe I'd like to hear from you. How's that for
1: Oh,
0: a
1: look,
0: backwards
1: I'm
0: question?
1: No, that's great, because I know the conversation you're talking about, and I'd love you to sort of unpack that a bit more. But I'll just quickly respond with what first jumped out of my body, which was that Ruby and I got Ruby onto my phone provider, Felix.
0: And Ruby's your daughter.
1: Ruby's my daughter. And Felix, you know, on the surface, they plant trees for every so many calls you make or whatever. They've got all the right vibes. Their talk is that they're doing all the right things. But in order to be a lean operation, they don't have any phone service. Their helpline is through a chatbot, and you can get hold of a live chat with them during office hours. And once you do, I found out later, you can get some stuff done. But otherwise, you're kind of going in circles. And Ruby's phone slipped out of her hand into the river when she was boating with her boyfriend, poor thing. And she, trying to get her new SIM sorted out for her new phone, was so excruciating. It went backwards and forwards with like different, like the bot, and she's never available because of, you know, her schoolwork during office hours. It was a month.
0: Oh my God.
1: And every time I approached it, we approached it, and maybe this is part of the problem, like my anger levels were so high. I felt so like disturbed on a kind of being level at having to deal with a system that had no human interactions in it, until I then finally figured out how to get someone, even though I wasn't speaking in person, on the live chat, and like just going, we need to sort this out now. Can I, you know, bring it up the chain to someone who could actually make decisions? So you can hear in my voice and my expression that is an example of in a way it feels a little bit anachronistic to call it the old system, because it's so the now system for people.
0: But it's been evolving for some time, hasn't it? I mean,
1: it's been evolving for some time, and it is definitely, in terms of, you know, there is we were talking Buddhism earlier. And we were talking about aversion and craving. And, you know, the ideal is that we're in the middle there, just perfectly equanimous with everything that is. But then at the same time, there's also, you know, this word development for me has become, well, what can we become? What can we, using our sense of history, how have we been shaped? And really seeing how these systems have come about, and therefore how they can uncome about. Like, what do we have the courage to dismantle, and what do we have the courage to grow? And so being able to feel out a system like the one I just described and actually go, oh, what is my agency here to say, who's with me? Let's change this system.
0: Oh,
1: yeah, I'll leave that.
0: What is your agent rather than your agency? Your bot.
1: Yeah.
0: But you know, Will, it's I think quite instructive to reflect on two very different experiences of let's just say the call center when it comes to government. So I've had the experience of being incredibly frustrated with Centrelink. Every time you try to call Centrelink, they literally just make you wait for 45 minutes before they answer the phone every single time, just as a deterrent to start with. And then with the tax office, who answer immediately, politely, incredibly well, look, resourced, let's say, people who really know what they're talking about and are there to help you. The difference, one is about the government giving you money, and the other one is about you giving the government money. And I think that kind of sums up the entire framework that we're talking about here. It's like wherever someone is trying to squeeze out as much money as possible from the service they're providing, the least amount of contact you have with a real human who can actually help you. And it's yeah, that's the dismantling bit, right? It's the capitalist bit. that profit motive. Systems. My experience with systems this week was listening last night to a council meeting, and like to start with, it was a video. You know, when we watch council meetings online, we only see the people who are making the decision. We don't see the people in the public gallery, and this was an instance where I happened to know that the people in the public gallery had all dressed in black in order to make a visual statement. So that wasn't visible to me, and that already was an example of a system, like of how things are shown and shared as being already part of the framing.
1: Wow, that is so. Can we just pause on that and just sit with the layers of irony there? Like the people involved in this who passionately care about it had shown up in a certain way in order to make a visual statement, but the system itself excludes them from the picture. I was just, wow. I just had to pause.
0: Yeah. And so I was privy to this information, so I could see on the councillors' faces that they were looking at the gallery. Now, all I could ascertain was maybe a flicker of something that might be passing through their minds, but it was hard to discern, of course. The other mechanistic aspect, or technological almost aspect, of what the experience was of listening to this was when, you know, the very formal exchanges that need to happen in governance, where, you know, the process of, and it was very excruciating in one instance where the mayor had to move from being the chair of the meeting to being part of the discussion. And there was this very lengthy, almost dance, if you like, of bureaucracy, where it's like, I designate so-and-so to be the chair, but each time they had to repeat the three items that they were going to be absent from. So it was 9.3.1, 9.3.2, 9.3.3. And they, like, literally that got repeated about seven times in order to create this little dance where one person moved from one chair to another. And then it was incredibly bureaucratic. And so I understand, of course, the importance of process, but the experience of that juxtaposed with the incredibly heartfelt, to go back to the heart space, pleas of the people in the public gallery to properly debate and listen to what the community were offering in this instance was just a very stark contrast between a system and a conversation that wanted to be had but couldn't really be held in that framework. And I think that is kind of emblematic of the entire discourse and the way that relationships are formed through the way organizations are governed and the way that policy governs those organizations. Because in this particular instance, the answer to a particular community call, in this case for the community Mount Alexander Organics Partnership, to be in partnership with council to determine the best way forward in terms of a service delivery for organics, the way that the state government policy required a one-size-fits-all approach from all councils meant that our local government just became an instrument of state policy rather than an opportunity to work collaboratively with the wisdom and knowledge and expertise and hard work of the local community. That's how it felt. So that was my experience of a system that is heavy. Yeah.
1: Oh, look, there's so much going on here. I think, my first thoughts circling around this are, I mean, essentially at the core of it is the big question, can we govern ourselves differently? I'm reminded, I think it was a Tyson Yunkaporta comment one time, that the levels of government from very local to global make absolute sense if you just turn the power in the other direction.
0: Love that.
1: If the authority is the land, and the further you get away from the land, the less authority there is, then all of those systems, if you just flip the switch, if you flip the direction, then all those systems can really work. The outer layer is there just for coordination across the planet. And then as you go lower, your ability to have a say on the specifics of what happens increase until the comings together that have a say about a particular area of land are limited to the beings on that land, in that place. And so in our current setup, we have been living in a paradigm for so long now where we accept that the authority comes from above. And ironically, I would say that the people at the top of the system probably feel like they have a lot more freedom to do things in their own way because, oh, if they got to the top, then their opinions must be worth something. And actually, as you get further away from the seat of authority by descending down, it feels like that bureaucracy gets more and more fixated. So that when you're at the, if you are an officer of authority at the very lowest rungs, you're almost, as you say, that dance that they had to do. You are like super, super serious about the rituals of power that you're carrying out because you're like, well, who am I to say that they're wrong? I need to do these because, you know, the people at the top sent me these rules and I've got to follow them. You know, I might be being unfair. I'm just maybe being a bit cartoonish, but, you know, it's a kind of useful way to look at it. So, you know, the big question, can we flip this? Can we somehow go through some sort of social revolution that places authority in place and land, so that in a court of decision making like that, the weight of like how things are done is actually surfaced from the people in the room and their connection to the land. So yeah, it's a bit of a dreamy thing to say, but
0: well,
1: it's
0: actually,
1: nice
0: I don't
1: to
0: think
1: have
0: it's
1: thought experiments.
0: I don't think it's dreamy at all, Will, because I think it is happening. I think it's happening slowly. It is even happening in the Local Government Act, and you know the way in which more, I don't know if it's power, but certainly more responsibility is being given to local government to listen to people in their community and design responses in alignment with the community vision. And there are, you know, elements of the Local Government Act which point to different forms of community engagement and participatory democracy and participatory budgeting. But they're really big stretches, and it's going to take a while, I think, for the local government sector to build capability to be able to stretch into those new responsibilities. And I think the really tricky thing is that they haven't been given the funding or the resources to be able to do that. So, look, this is the work that we're talking about in this show, Pockets Full of Change. It's, you know, how do we take back our economy? How do we have more agency over the decisions that are made here through making our local community democracy better? These are really important equity considerations in reorienting our economy and our democracy towards the things that matter to us locally. So yeah, I think we did a really good circle around there to something that has been the theme of this show all along.
1: Yes, and of course the Castleman Institute, because you and I are now in a project, an institute project that's around governance and democracy. And so being able to take this example of you know, how YIMBY is attempting to show up and encountering these obstacles within the system is a great place to kind of gather around and say, okay, so what are the new systems of governance and democracy and people coming together civically to form new ways of considering and designing decisions. It's a great case point to sort of figure out.
0: Yeah, it's an incredibly rich case point. And I think if anyone has the time and inclination to watch back the council meeting from last night, it is on the Mount Alexander Shire Council YouTube page. And it's really, it's a really fantastic case study, as you say. The speeches that were given by those who we can't see were very... I mean, they were more than heartfelt. They were actually really astute and very generous, I think, around the situation we find ourselves in, which is it has to be impersonal. We're not talking about an us and them thing. It was actually looking, as we'd been saying, at the system that creates I guess what maybe some would describe as missed opportunities or misunderstandings or miscommunications. And that's, you know, really... the work of democracy. How do we create opportunities to work across difference, to hear each other, to be able to be heard without creating too much work for everybody as well. I think that's part of what I've experienced working in local government, is that there is so much to do, and sometimes fielding all those extra calls from really interested and active members of the community is, it's a lot of work. So how do we resource that, and how do we think cleverly about sharing the load of having a functioning democracy? And yeah, maybe it's a good time to pause for a little song. We're getting close to the end of our show, but we have a song.
1: Absolutely. We got a bit serious there too, I think.
0: Need a little break, a little breather.
1: A little breather to lighten things up. Yep, why not?
0: So an ad break and a song from Yothu Yindi called Hope. Let's go.
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0: 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And you're listening to Pockets Full of Change on Main FM with Jodie Newcombe and Will Tate. We've had a bit of a ramble today, covering lots of distance. And I was going to give Will, who's actually an excellent MC and has a great ability to summarize journeys in thought and song, just the little job of wrapping up what we've just been talking about in less than a minute, Will.
1: Well, look, I guess I just wanted to say everyone's doing their best. Everyone is showing up in the system and really doing their best. And sometimes it's like really important to air our frustrations, to mock individuals that are representing parts of the system that we want to change. But really, we have to, you know, shake that off at the end of the day and do our best to greet each other heart to heart, and recognize the possibility always that whoever we're dealing with, under the kind of garments of their particular role or office or identity even that they've taken on in life, there's another human being there that is showing up in a very similar body to ours and dealing with life. And the more that we can sort of get to a resonance with each other, regardless of those externalities, the better chance we're going to have of actually birthing ways of being together that are going to work for us all.
0: Oh, thank you so much. That was beautifully timed. We're going to say goodbye for now until next week and look forward to next episode of Pockets Full of Change. Have a great evening, everybody.
1: Thanks, Jodie.
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0: Mapping the irresistible rise of the well-being economy.
2: With Will Tate.
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0: Hi everybody, this is William Hardy, just reminding you that Mount Alexander Shrinal Council's 2026 Battle of the Bands is next week, happening on August 28th from 6pm to 10pm at the Theatre Royal on 30th Hargrave Street, Castlemaine. 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

0: Jude and Sam, would you two like to give us a little bit of an introduction? Tell us about yourselves.
1: I'm Sam. I play guitar and I sing.
2: And I'm Jude and I play the piano, a bit of drums, and I sing as well.
0: Awesome. And what band are you guys part of?
2: Sam's part of two bands, actually, but I'm just part of Scapegoat.
1: And I'm part of the Oblong Pair.
0: Oh, nice. Awesome. So you two are going to be playing in Battle of the Bands, which is in a couple weeks, actually.
2: Correct.
0: How are you guys feeling about that?
2: Yeah, good. It should be good. I haven't really performed outside of school bands before, but it should be pretty similar. Pretty psyched for it.
0: How's your relationship with your band, and how do you guys navigate challenges, either good or bad?
2: In Scapegoat, we've actually got a good relationship. I mean, all of us band members know each other quite well already. We've probably only had a couple of issues with just not many rehearsal times. But other than that, it's going pretty well.
1: I think everyone really likes everyone in my band.
0: How do you guys think playing music helps you contribute with the community? Does it give you like a sense of connection and deepen your sense of community?
2: I think music's an incredible part and an important part of culture, not just the culture I'm part of, but part of many, many cultures all around the world. To be a part of that is pretty, pretty fun, pretty good, pretty rewarding.
0: Mm. Sam? That's okay. By being in a band, how have you connected with any different people or been introduced to different communities throughout your time?
2: I'm pretty new to the whole band scene, not really as a musician, but as going around and watching other bands play has introduced me to many different cultures and locations that I otherwise probably wouldn't have gone to.
0: Yeah, I think it's important to get to know what other people are like when they're performing, and it's good to sort of understand how performance like that works, so you feel at least a little bit more prepared for when you get to go on stage and when you get to perform.
3: What benefits have you experienced by playing live music that you don't get through, like, digital music?
1: Performing in front of other people, like, makes you better at being around other people.
2: Yeah, it can help with your, if you have stage fright or anything, if you just perform a few times, that can start to go away. And, yeah, it's just incredible to be able to share a performance with people instead of just, I don't know, much better than just listening to a playlist on Spotify.
0: Yeah, so actually I want to add to that. Do you guys prefer people listening to your music with you performing rather than them listening to, like, a digital recording of your music?
1: Live, because then when you're listening to a digital, you've got to sit there and listen with them and you notice all your mistakes. And
2: Yeah, and if it's live, your audience can give you feedback on the spot, things you might not have noticed you've been not necessarily doing wrong, but that you could do better.
3: And I feel like going back to that other question, it also, like, helps making a better connection with your community as well.
2: Yeah.
0: What have you learned about yourselves from being in a band?
2: I don't know. I haven't been in a band for all that long. Maybe I'll learn something soon.
0: I think sometimes it takes some time to really, like, get down to actually understanding your bandmates, and then through that you get to understand yourself and how you work with different people and how you work in front of a live audience and, you know, what your stage presence is like and all that.
2: Yeah.
0: What would winning Battle of the Bands mean to you and your bands?
1: Money.
2: I feel like it's a bit of an honour. Because, you know, there's Battle of the Bands is an annual event, that many musicians compete in. And so if you are in the winning band, it's like prestigious.
0: I don't know. Me personally, I just enjoy performing. That's just something that excites me. I think even if you don't win, you still get to go up there and perform in front of people. And I think that's a great way to spend your time. And it's a pretty good bonding activity with you and your bandmates, who should be your friends. I think it's important for bandmates to be pretty good friends.
2: Yeah.
1: And not winning is also good, because then you get to perform the next year. Because if you win, you can't play again. So, yeah.
2: But if you do win, you get exposure.
1: True.
2: And you play other events.
0: I reckon either way, you still get a fair amount of exposure, because there are quite a lot of people that go, and there are a lot of people that are listening and willing to listen and find new bands within their community.
3: What challenges have you faced prior to Battle of the Bands, and how has that made, like, you feel?
2: I don't know. I mean, as the singer in our band, I've been a little bit ill recently, so we haven't been able to rehearse to our full capacity, and there isn't very much time left for us to rehearse, but we should get a couple of good ones in there.
3: Yeah, no, it's only like 2 weeks or something, isn't it?
2: 11 days.
0: Would you say that your lack of rehearsal chances has been a hard part about preparing for Battle of the Bands, or has there been more?
2: It's been the hardest part. It hasn't been that hard, though. I mean, we're all pretty good musicians, so we can pick up the slack if there's one person absent or something. So we can fit in rehearsals. It's just best if we're all there.
0: Do you guys want to tell us a little bit about your bands as well, Scapegoat and Oblong Pear? Beautiful name, might I add.
1: Thank you. Oblong Pear. Well, we formed the day before the applications closed for Battle of the Bands, and I listened to a lot of Guns N' Roses.
0: So would you say that you're heavily influenced by a lot of, like, rock? Or?
1: Yeah, probably.
0: Yeah.
2: How many originals are you guys playing?
1: Two
2: originals.
0: So one cover, two originals?
1: Yeah.
0: Awesome. And what about Scapegoat?
2: Scapegoat. We formed probably a couple of weeks, maybe a month before Oblong Pear, with the sole objective of performing in Battle of the Bands and future events after that, hopefully. Originally we had two different members, but they had to pull out because they realised they'd be on school camp on the night of Battle of the Bands. But we managed to find replacements for Battle of the Bands with two members of the winning band last year from Electric Heads.
0: Very nice.
2: Yeah. We're not playing any originals, so we don't expect to win, but it should still be fun.
0: Yeah, as long as you get to actually perform and,
2: yeah,
0: you know, even with just playing covers, like, you'll still get quite a lot of traction from that. There will definitely be people who will enjoy hearing covers.
2: Yeah. So one of the covers we're doing is Under the Bridge by Red Hot Chili Peppers. And the two other covers are both by Chili Peppers as well, but we'll keep them a secret for now.
0: Fair enough. Oh. Suspense?
1: Oh, we're playing... Our cover is 14 Years by Guns N' Roses.
3: How and when did you know you wanted to be a musician?
1: I don't know. Like, my whole life. Basically, I started playing guitar when I was...
2: In the womb.
1: Yeah. I think I was in kindergarten when I got my first guitar. So, yeah.
0: So you say it's always been, like, a passion.
1: Mm.
0: Have you always wanted to perform live?
1: Yes, but for a while I didn't want to play guitar. But, yeah, I want to now.
2: Yeah.
0: Jude?
2: When I was in year two... I started taking piano lessons, but I didn't quite get along with the teacher, so I stopped for a little bit. Picked them back up in year six, and I've been playing piano since then. Mainly a lot of classical, but recently been getting into contemporary and rock and sort of pop.
0: Do you play much jazz?
2: I play a little bit of jazz, mainly just in the school bands.
0: Yeah.
2: Yeah.
0: Jazz piano is probably my favourite. Along with classical. Some good stuff there. Lewis, you haven't asked a question. Do you want to ask a question?
4: Gray wrote down these questions.
0: No, I didn't.
4: Yes, you did.
5: Sherry wrote down this one. All
4: right. You wrote down a very similar question. Anyway, this one stood out to me a bit because I was quite curious. Do you get nervous before you play live, and how do you overcome it? And I was also wondering, do you feel nervous before you get on stage and how that compares to when you're actually on stage?
2: As with performing in any capacity, whether it's theatre or music, I'm usually not nervous right until I'm about to go on stage, and then I get a little bit moderately nervous. Then I usually go take a wee and it goes away, and then and then I'm fine when I get on stage.
0: Fair enough. Nervous wee always helps. I don't know. I suppose this is a bit of a tricky question since you guys haven't really done much live performance, but just out of curiosity, like, is there anything that you might do before you go on stage, like, to prepare yourselves for being on stage?
1: I just practice all the time.
0: Yeah.
1: Until we start, basically. So, yeah. When you're about to go on stage and you're practicing, you start to make mistakes and you're like, oh, God, I'm not ready for this.
0: Yeah.
4: Would you say you two are more nervous or excited about Battle of the Bands?
2: Definitely, I'd say I'm more excited.
1: Yeah, excited.
0: I think being nervous is always a little bit good because it feeds into that excitement. And when you're actually on stage and you're nervous, it's a good sort of adrenaline that helps you perform. From a music writer point of view, I'm curious to know how your process with writing originals goes. Like, what structure do you follow? Like, what do you write your songs about? And, you know, who writes them and who contributes, kind of thing?
1: Ah, well,

0: probably a lot of people who actually enjoy the lyrics that you dislike that you've written.
1: Where do you draw your lyrics from?
2: The heart. I don't know. I kind of just rhyme.
1: Stuff things. About your personal life or?
2: No. I like
1: sex, guns and money. Stuff typical music writers do.
2: I like writing about other people.
3: You're a bit of a storyteller, Sam.
2: Yeah, not people that I know, just like random people.
1: Would you say the people you write about, you take inspiration from yourself?
2: Not really. I wrote one about an astronaut and I haven't really gone to space.
0: Maybe that's on your to-do list then.
2: Maybe.
1: Is it, say, a specific theme that these people usually have in common that you write about?
2: No. They're just, I don't really know.
1: How about this astronaut you've been talking about?
2: Oh yeah.
1: What's the astronaut been doing?
2: He got left in space.
1: Is there any musicians that inspired you to write about astronauts? I know David Bowie talks about space a lot.
2: David Bowie. Yeah.
0: That is awesome, and it sounds like I'm going to enjoy the hell out of your set when I'm there.
2: Oh, I won't be performing that one for you.
0: Well, I'll keep that in mind, and when you're famous, I'll make sure to remember that.
2: All right. Doesn't really have anything to do with Major Tom. I don't name him or anything. He's just someone.
1: He's just there. He's just a mystical figure for us to imagine.
2: Yeah.
0: You know what? That's fair enough. Another question for both of you. How is the rehearsal process of your band? Like, how do you choose a song? And then how do you go about learning it? Do you learn your parts and then go away and learn them and come back and do them together? Or what's the situation with that?
3: Yeah, in Scapegoat, we sort of had a bit of a vote on which songs. We all sort of put forward three songs each, and then we voted in the top few songs we decided to do. And the rehearsal process for that is we've come together a few times and just tried playing the songs as an ensemble. And, you know, we focus on which parts needed attention, and then we iron them out until they're smooth, and then we go home and learn them individually as well, so that we're even better next time we come back.
0: Yeah. Nice.
2: Yeah, for my band, we haven't had much rehearsals, but I think some people are practicing at home. But, yeah.
0: So would you say you guys feel pretty prepared for Battle of the Bands then?
2: Yeah, I reckon.
3: Moderately.
0: As long as you've got some sense of that and you guys are excited and, you know, I think, quite frankly, that's all that matters.
3: Yeah.
0: You're ready to go on stage and you're ready to perform. Even if you win money, even if you don't, you still get to, you know, connect with that community. And I think that's really important when it comes to bands and teenage bands specifically.
3: Absolutely.
0: Anyway, I think that pretty much wraps us up. I think we got some pretty good answers from you guys, and it's been very good hearing from you. And I am excited to see you guys at Battle of the Bands.
3: Cool.
0: Thank you guys so much for coming.
3: See everyone there.
2: See ya.
0: Thank you.
4: I'm excited.
1: Is there going to be a fist fight?
0: Definitely. On stage. Yeah.
5: Watch out for Grey.
0: I've got some mean fists.
3: Oh, yes.
6: Thank you, guys.
3: Thank you.
2: Thank you for doing this.
6: We're

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11: Has being a part of CSC Hype been a positive experience for you? If yes, why? And if no, why not?
12: Yes. I feel like I've talked to people that I probably wouldn't usually talk to, and it's just cool. It's just fun. I don't know.
11: It's always been fun. It's nice to meet new people through the radio, isn't it?
12: Yeah.
7: It's sort of something different as well.
12: Yeah, it just, like, breaks up, like, especially when it's, like, in the middle of the day, it just breaks it up, gives something fun to do.
7: Mm.
12: Less stuff. In my head, it's, like, less work to be done when you're saying it verbally, like, just having a conversation, because it just feels like you're talking to your friends, not like you're doing schoolwork. So it's just much easier, I think.
7: Yeah, I think part of it's also easier to get your point across when you're when you get to have a conversation about it rather than writing a few sentences, and then maybe you get your point across in the few sentences, but you haven't really touched on the topic to its full extent like you can in a conversation.
12: Yeah, I feel like I'm not very good at writing stuff down. Like, maybe it's, like, hardly legible, or, like, it's just I've been repetitive and repeated myself like 10 times trying to get my point across, but it's so much easier to just speak.
11: And I feel like with writing, you can kind of lose track of what you're trying to write even while you're trying to write it.
7: But when you're talking, you have a constant flow of conversation.
13: Through your participation in the radio project, have you noticed any positive effects on your sense of well-being? If so, in what ways?
12: I don't like the way you're looking at me. I definitely think it's improved my social well-being, for sure. because it, like, it makes it easier to talk when you're talking in a group, and it's like, go hop on the radio. So it's like, and I think that affects you mentally too when you get to talk and express your feelings a bit more and your opinions. So, yeah.
11: Yeah, adding on that, I feel like it also helps build up confidence when you're going out and about as well. Well, I remember before I done the radio, I had never had any, like, real confidence in myself to talk to very many people. And now, because I've done that, I can just look at cab drivers and smile at them.
13: You are the most social person I know, James. You have the confidence to talk to absolutely anybody.
7: Sometimes it's hard with that, though, because, like, sometimes it's not what you think other people are going to think of you. Sometimes it's just how you see yourself. Like, I have really bad body dysmorphia, so, like, I can't look at myself in the mirror for more than, like, 5 minutes.
11: I know, I don't like looking myself in the mirror either, but...
7: Yeah, but it's sort of like... To you, you're, like, picking out a specific trait about yourself. Like, my shoulders look really big or my face looks really long or something like that. And then that's, like, morphed in your vision and it makes you very insecure.
11: Yeah, I get
7: because
11: that.
7: You wonder if that's what you actually look like, especially to other people. So it's not always... You're thinking just about what other people are thinking, but you're thinking about, like, it's how you see yourself.
13: It's so funny, though, because almost everybody in this room has probably struggled with body image at the moment, but you couldn't guess what a single person struggles with specifically. Like, James, you might feel self-conscious at times. Unless it's about your farts, I really couldn't guess what you're self-conscious about. I couldn't guess you see yourself badly, or you, or you, or you, or anyone. You always pick out these parts of yourself relentlessly, but no one else notices. And even if they do, no one cares. You are your biggest hater, pal.
11: Freak, man.
8: Yeah, mic drop.
13: Sorry.
7: I'm not crying because I'm wearing makeup. It's my anti-cry.
12: Yeah,
7: it's
12: my anti-cry. Your makeup looks really good.
7: Thank
12: Don't
7: you.
12: Cry.
7: It's my anti-cry mechanism.
12: For real.
7: I remember that I have makeup on, so I'm mugging.
12: That's the realest thing ever. Put makeup on in the morning so you can't cry. You got
7: every time in, like, year 9 and 10 when I had a test, I'd put makeup on in the morning so that if the test would make me cry, I'd just remember I'm wearing makeup so that I wouldn't
12: Dude,
7: cry.
12: Dude, the amount of times I've done that and then cried and just looked a mess afterwards is insane.
7: Yep.
11: What question did we do before?
13: We just did 5. We're up to 6.
11: I'm going to do the bottom one. Tegan.
14: Me?
11: Would you recommend involvement in the radio project to VM students next year? Why or why not?
12: 100% do it, because it branches you out. It gives you more people to talk to. It makes your voice heard. It gives you an outlet to express how you're feeling and your opinion. It's just there's so many upsides to it. There's, like, kind of no point not doing it. It's just like you'll help yourself so much, like learning how to communicate with other people, I think, is very big. So it's definitely something.
7: The only downside to it is you'll get sad when you're not doing it.
12: For real.
13: I think this one question could probably be talked about for a whole episode. Almost everybody, I would think everybody has something positive to say about the radio. It's helped all of us immensely. I think still listening is very important, especially with some of the more serious chats I had where we've not been goofing around. Listening, knowing you heard when we're talking about our struggles or struggles other people might have, especially around stuff like body image and bullying and mental health. Hopefully if anyone in the class is struggling with that and they're not comfortable hopping on the radio to talk about it, they can at least hear us talk about it and feel heard, even just a little bit.
7: I think it's really good hearing people talk about particularly sensitive topics like what Lewis just said. Oh, my goodness. Excuse me.
11: I feel like it also, just listening would build up their confidence to, like, speak what they need to speak about.
7: That's what I was going to say. It's good just hearing that there are people who can talk about these sensitive topics, because then even if you're not having a conversation, just by hearing it, you feel some kind of support, knowing that there's also someone who's like you and that they worked up the courage to talk about said thing, and that there's a chance that you too can work up the courage to also talk about it. Has participating in the radio project resulted in you feeling more connected to the community, either the CSC school community or the broader Castlemaine community? If so, in what ways? How have you experienced greater connection?
12: I don't know. I feel like I've been more connected with different people at school. Like, it's definitely a different thing. Like, I probably wouldn't be sitting at this table with this group of people like last year, you know? I definitely think you can connect with a lot more people in the school and just, like, get to know people. And, yeah, I don't know much about the community. I've heard people, like my teachers outside of school, mention that they've heard us on the radio. So I guess that's connecting with the community.
7: It's good to hear that people actually enjoy listening to kids just talk about their lives.
12: Well, I'm sure, like, there's people out there, like, that wish they could talk about their lives on the radio for no reason. Like, even though it's, like, we're learning, I'm sure a lot of people would just love to yap on the radio. Like, it's fun.
11: Yeah. It's certainly a lot of fun being able to sit at the table with all your mates or new people just to have a fun chat about whatever.
12: Whatever the topic is for the day, it's always something different and it always winds up into some crazy conversation.
11: Luckily, it always managed to intrigue all the listeners.
7: Okay, kind of for radio, kind of not, but probably also because I've been listening to it a lot recently. Oh, my goodness. I'm thinking about it a lot. But probably just a girl, no doubt.
12: That's so real, because you just... James and Lewis, I love having little girly talks with you guys on the radio sometimes. Do you ever feel like just a girl?
7: I get to actually speak out about things that normally no one would listen to me talk about. And, yeah, I think that's very good. And also, apparently, that song reminds Caridwyn of me.

0: We gotta I might have to.
1: I'll bump it for a sec.
2: You have to put your soul into the yes, though, because you didn't. You didn't do it the other night, and it was really sad.
0: Oh.
2: All right. Are you ready?
3: 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Say yeah. You're ready.
4: 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Couldn't cut it as a poor man stealing. Tired of living like a blind man. Sick of sight without a sense of feeling. And this is how you remind me.

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1: 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What the hell? Carry on.

0: All right, guys. I reckon that's gonna be wraps for this one. So I hope you guys enjoyed that, and our questions and answers were like fulfilled your thoughts. And I hope you guys will have a great rest of your night, and we'll see you next week.
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1: They say history started yesterday, and in this action-packed world, it seems history is being made almost every second. 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

0: Tune in to April Radio every Friday afternoon between 1 and 3pm. 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The Windowing crew will get your toes tapping as we discuss a broad range of topics. 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

Hello, that is the start of Over the Hump on Main FM, a program on Wednesdays that help get you over that midweek hump. Some tunes that will hopefully do it for you. My name's Anne-Marie. It's lovely to be here with you, broadcasting proudly on Jarrah Country. I've got heaps of new tunes to get through this week, including a new track from an artist that has recently been announced who is heading to Castlemaine. The Kiwi artist Nadia Reid is playing a show at the Bridge Hotel in December. Tickets are on sale now. I've bought mine during the week, the minute I found out it was announced, which is very exciting. And even more exciting, it's an afternoon show. I think it's 2 o'clock or something. So, yeah, she has released some new tunes as well. I'm not sure how many, but let's say a handful. This is one of them. It's a live recording of her gorgeous tune, Call the Days. This is live at Old St. Paul's.

you put water into a cup, it becomes the cup. 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You put it in a teapot, it becomes the teapot. 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

0: Oh, they're a lot of fun, aren't they? That is Yin Yin, the Dutch band from Maastricht, and The Rabbit That Hunts Tigers is the name of that album. The track we heard, One Inch Punch. If you like the sound of them, then hopefully you've got yourself a ticket to Town Folk Festival in November, because they're playing there, which will be very exciting, getting to see them as part of their Australian tour. Also in there, an outfit that have released a new album together, Panda Bear and Sonic Boom, Never Giving In, the name of the track, from their album A Question of When. And at the top, some new music, or a new version of an old tune, from New Zealand artist Nadia Reid and Call the Days. That was recorded live, and that's kind of the newness element of it, I guess. It sounds a little bit different when it's recorded live at the Old Paul, or live at Old St. Paul. And Nadia Reid's headed for Castlemaine, which is very exciting. She's playing on the 20th of December at the Bridge Hotel. Tickets, I think, are still available. I mean, they just went on sale last week, so I would be very surprised if they had sold out. Speaking of Bridge Hotel, let's hear from our sponsors.
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0: 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This is Over the Hump on your radios, bringing you tunes to help get you over the hump and through your week. And thank you very much to our show sponsor at Over the Hump, Togg's Cafe. They're at 58 Littleton Street in Castlemaine, and we really appreciate their support of Over the Hump. Some new music now from Dan Sultan. You may be a fan, but he has been working on his eighth studio album called Little Miracles. It's scheduled to be released at the end of October, and this is one of the tunes from it. It is Needing Love.

0: Father John Misty and Real Love Baby. And that track shares a producer with the previous artist's tune. Grace Cummings in there before that. Gorgeous, incredibly distinct vocalist, Australian vocalist. My God, a tune from her new album, Blood Horse. And she and Father John Misty share the same producer, Jonathan Wilson, who's also worked on a whole lot of other albums and with a whole lot of other artists and is a musician in his own right. And some new music from Dan Sultan, Needing Love, from his album out at the end of November. Oh, sorry, the end of October. It's called Little Miracles, so keep an ear out for that.
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0: And we are very grateful to our sponsors here at Main FM. Some more new music now. This one from another Australian, Julia Jacklin, teaming up with a local outfit, The Maze, which is great, for a tune from Julia's recently released, is it even out yet? I'm not even sure. It's very close if it's not out yet. The album's called The Gem. I'm going to do my research while this track plays. This is I Wish.

0: And that's the sound of Phoebe Bridgers. Her new album is out, eagerly anticipated by fans of Phoebe Bridgers. I Can't Wait is the track from the album Lost Weekend. And in that bracket, we heard an outfit, Biziki, the track Giga Wabaman, which translates to Come Through. The story goes, so Bon Iver was on that track, and the story goes that he sort of started collaborating with them maybe 20 years ago or 10 years ago when he started the Eau Claire's Festival because he held it on the Ojibwe ancestral lands, and they are Ojibwe musicians. And so, yeah, he kind of got involved there. So some interesting sounds there. And Julia Jacqueline and The Maze teaming up for a gorgeous tune from Julia Jacqueline's forthcoming new album. It's called The Gem. And, yeah, that's out in September, 25th of September. 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
0: 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Keep it locked on Main FM, because Dan's up next, filling in for Marty on Ramble On from 7 o'clock. Between now and then, though, still plenty of new and good tunes to help get you over that hump and through your week. Starting, or continuing, I should say, with this one from, I think they're a Bristol duo, Get Down Services is their name. The album Massive Champion is out, and it's a whole lot of fun. This is Lentils from it, and there is a language warning on this one too.
6: I've got a buzz cut, bulbous head, not

cream and cream and cream and cream and cream and cream and steroids.

Oh, nice track. That is Lover's Carvings. Beautiful tune from about 2009, but that version, kind of a little bit more recent than 2009. The name Lover's Carvings, that's the WXAXRXP session from the album Ambivalence Avenue, and way dynamic in there, Melbourne artist, and officially from his album Massive Shoe, and from the UK, The Get Down Services and Lentil, and that is from their very cool album, what the heck's it called? Massive Champion. Of course. 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Keep your radios tuned to Main FM, because up next is Dan, who's keeping the chair warm for Marty, who's out tonight on Ramble On. I'm going to say mwah, thank you so much to show sponsors Togs Cafe for their gorgeous generosity in sponsoring Main FM and Over the Hump. And I'll say thank you mwah, for listening. I hope you've enjoyed it. I hope it helped get you over your hump. And I'll leave you with a track collaboration from Cam Franklin and Kevin Morby. This is Didn't I? I'll see you again next week at 6 o'clock.

Yeah, let's swim out to the moon. That's the Doors. Obviously, you're listening to Dan Noonan on 94.9 Main FM, filling in for Marty, who's unfortunately got some sore ribs. Surely you know what that feels like. It hurts. And this is Surely by Sugar Teeth, a band I discovered a few years ago whilst laying in bed with broken ribs. So it's full circle. Enjoy.

0: love a bit of feedback at the end. I was doing air guitar to that. I don't know if you were, but Sugar Teeth. 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And Cyclone.
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1: And you're listening to Dan Noonan on Ramble On, 94.9 Main FM. A few community things going on. We were on the front paper of Midland Express yesterday talking about the swimmer opportunity, which is the Swim Mount Alexander group that is advocating for a new indoor pool for Castlemaine. Councillors advertised that they're going to do a feasibility study, hopefully, to look at, where we can put a new pool in town. If you have any comments or you want to send something in, you can send something through to the text line on 0488 631 86, and I'll get back to you. Other things happening around the hood is, I just know about these bands because my daughter's playing in them, but the Kind and Pride ball is on, I think, this Friday night. I'm not sure if there's still tickets left, but get on down to that. We definitely support the community there and hope that goes well. And there's also Battle of the Bands.

Say, John Butler. Spring to come. It will come. Just a few more weeks. You're now listening to a bit of Van Morrison. This is a live recording. Caledonia Soul. Beautiful track. Relax into your winter evening and ramble on. Might ramble on a bit, but we'll see how.

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This is Ramble On. Van Morrison with Caledonia Soul. He was rambling on. 1970-something. I was born in 1979. And on the 24th of August, so it's my birthday in a few days. Someone else's birthday tomorrow, and she specifically asked me to not mention her birthday, but I can't help it. Happy birthday, Ola, for tomorrow. Also happy birthday to my mate Flynn, who turned 44 a few days ago. So we can't help but play a bit of a happy birthday song for all of us. Sorry, Ola.

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0: Words in Winter returns to Daylesford and Hepburn from the 26th to the 30th of August. 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

And you were just listening to Andrea Kerwin. It's pretty good here. Cover song. She's a fantastic vocal artist. Now we're going to hear a bit of Hotel California, but not the version you might have heard.

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1: 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We're going to go out with a few ads and maybe a song. Hope you've had a good night. Good night.
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Lovely Day, the Christian Rosslea interpretation of a Bill Withers hit. And you're down the rabbit hole with me, Frank Fowles, on 94.9 Main FM, streaming worldwide via mainfm.net, and eventually available forever, kind of, on Mixcloud after the show. But that's all in the future. We're living in the moment, and tonight it's Reminder. Yes. Let's start the Reminder show. Oh, yes, a language warning. I think there are a few words here and there within the show, as ever, in context with the person presenting the work and the context of the sandwich. So enjoy. And let's begin with this.

You asked if you could call to say goodbye if you were ever really going to kill yourself. Sure, but I won't write your obituary. I'll commission it from some dead-end journalist who will say things like, at peace, better place, fought the good fight, maybe reference the loving embrace of capital G God at least four times, maybe quote Charles fucking Bukowski, and I won't stop them because I won't write your obituary. But if you call me, I will write you a new sky, one you can taste. I will write you a DIY cloud maker so on days when you can't do anything, you can still make clouds in whatever shape you want them. I will write you letters, messages in bottles and cages, in orange peels, in the distance between here and the moon, in forests and rivers and bird songs. I will write you songs. I can't write music, but I'll find Rihanna and I'll get her to write you music if it'll make you want to dance a little longer. I will write you a body whose veins are electricity because outlets are easier to find than good shrinks, but we will find you a good shrink. I will write you 1-800-273-8255. That's the suicide hotline. We can call it together, and yeah, you can call me, but I won't tell you it's okay, that I forgive you. I won't say goodbye or I love you one last time. You won't leave on good terms with me because I will not forgive you. I won't read you your last rites, absolve you of sin, watch you sail away on a flaming Viking ship, my hand glued to my forehead. I will not hold your hand steady around a gun. And after, I won't come by to pick up the package of body parts you will have left specifically for me. I'll get a call like, ma'am, what would you have us do with them? And I'll say, burn them. Feed them to stray cats, throw them at school children, hurl them at the sea. I don't care. I don't want them. I don't want your heart. It's not yours anymore. It's just a heart now, and I already have one. I don't want your lungs, just deflated birthday party balloons that can't breathe anymore. I don't want a jar of your teeth as a memento. I don't want your ripped off skin, a blanket to wrap myself in when I need to feel like you're still here. You won't be there. There's no blood there. There's no life there. There's no you there. I want you. And I will write you so many fucking dead friend poems before that people will confuse my tongue with your tombstone and try to plant daisies in my throat before I ever write you an obituary while you're still fucking here. So the answer to your question is yes. If you're ever really gonna kill yourself, yes, please call me.

0: Hello, baby.
1: Well, excellent first sandwich in the Reminder Show. We began with Jackie Trent and Tony Hatch with The Two of Us. Then Nora Cooper with I Won't Write Your Obituary. And then finished off with Jackie Trent and Tony Hatch again with Call Me. Yes, let's continue on. Change of pace warning, kind of. Let's be reminded of this. Enjoy.

0: the world is made up of people with either killer instincts or without killer instincts.
1: My God, having business people in charge of everything is making the world so boring. You got people with killer instincts and without killer instincts. You know, you can draw that kind of distinction wherever you like, right? It's about what you prioritize. You got two kinds of people. People with empathy and without it. People with dignity and without it. Killer instincts in the context of business people really just kind of means you're willing to do anything it takes to succeed on your own behalf, regardless of the usefulness or harmfulness to other people. You know that old saying about if you judge a fish by its ability to climb a tree, then it will believe itself to be useless? That's what we've got right now, right? That's what the world is. People with integrity, people with creativity are fish trapped in a tree climbing competition. And sure, the results are dark, they're scary, they're vicious, they're evil, they're exploitative, but they're also just mind-numbingly, depressingly, uncreatively boring. I mean, think about social media, right? This technology is amazing. It gives us the ability to communicate instantly all over the world, to create networks, to share ideas and creativity, to share humor, to make connections. What is it being used for? Well, it's been tailor-made to be as addictive as possible, as mentally destructive as possible, for the brilliant goal of trying to make you and me as susceptible to marketing and propaganda as possible. I mean, what an incredibly uninnovative, narrow-minded way to use such a brilliant technology. All the brilliant brainchild of the killer instincts of tech CEOs and other boring business people. This is how we ended up with Netflix urging film and TV show creators to tailor their content more for second screen viewing, which is people scrolling on their phone at the same time as watching a movie. I mean, think of that. Modern technology has made spectacular filmmaking easier and more attainable than ever. So what should we do with that? Should we use it to really push the boundaries and encourage people to explore the limitless potential of the human mind? No. Make it as empty as possible, as easily consumable as possible. Make it so that they can watch something else and watch this at the same time and still understand what's going on. Let's use this brilliant technology to make it so that people can consume two meaningless things at the same time. Wonderful. Good for us. We really climbed the shit out of this tree, huh?

0: here is the Mind Killer.
1: I must not fear. Fear is the mind killer. Fear is the little death that brings total obliteration. I will face my fear. I will permit it to pass over me and through me. And when it has gone past, I will turn the inner eye to see its path. Where the fear has gone, there will be nothing. Only I will remain.

We began that sandwich with Jesse Wells with Fear is the Mind Killer. Then we had Pissmagistus with Killer Instincts. Then Adam Freeland with Fear is the Mind Killer. Morgan Freeman with More of the Same. And finished off with Ian Brown with F-E-A-R. That's a good reminder. Yes, fear will stop you from doing a whole lot of things. So make of it what you will. Next sandwich coming up. Yeah, something different. Let's go here. Change of pace. Warning again. Enjoy.

0: was in the midst of the four beasts, and I looked, and behold, a pale horse, and his name that sat on him was Death, and Hell followed with him.
1: Billy Pilgrim could not sleep on his daughter's wedding night. He was 44. The wedding had taken place that afternoon in a gaily striped tent in Billy's backyard. The stripes were orange and black. Billy padded downstairs on his blue and ivory feet. He went into the kitchen where the moonlight called his attention to a half bottle of champagne on the kitchen table, all that was left from the reception in the tent. Somebody had stoppered it again. "Drink me," it seemed to say. So Billy uncorked it with his thumbs. Didn't make a pop. The champagne was dead. So it goes. Billy looked at the clock on the gas stove. He had an hour to kill before the saucer came. He went into the living room, swinging the bottle like a dinner bell. Turned on the television. He came slightly unstuck in time. Saw the late movie backwards, then forwards again. It was a movie about American bombers in the Second World War and the gallant men who flew them. Seen backwards by Billy, the story went like this. American planes, full of holes and wounded men and corpses, took off backwards from an airfield in England. Over France, a few German fighter planes flew at them backwards, sucked bullets and shell fragments from some of the planes and crewmen. They did the same for wrecked American bombers on the ground, and those planes flew up backwards to join the formation. The formation flew backwards over a German city that was in flames. The bombers opened their bomb bay doors, exerted a miraculous magnetism which shrunk the fires, gathered them into cylindrical steel containers, and lifted the containers into the bellies of the planes. The containers were stored neatly in racks. The German below had miraculous devices of their own, which were long steel tubes. They used them to suck more fragments from the crewmen and planes. But there were still a few wounded Americans, and some of the bombers were in bad repair. Over France, though, German fighter planes came up again, made everything and everybody as good as new. When the bombers got back to their base, the steel cylinders were taken from the racks and shipped back to the United States of America, where factories were operating night and day, dismantling the cylinders, separating the dangerous contents into minerals. Touchingly, it was mainly women who did this work. The minerals were then shipped to specialists in remote areas. It was their business to put them into the ground to hide them cleverly, so they would never hurt anybody ever again. American flyers turned in their uniforms, became high school kids, and Hitler turned into a baby, Billy Pilgrim supposed. That wasn't in the movie. Billy was extrapolating. Everybody turned into a baby, and all humanity, without exception, conspired biologically to produce two perfect people named Adam and Eve, Billy Pilgrim supposed.

We began that sandwich with Barry Maguire with The Eve of Destruction. Then Kurt Vonnegut with Billy Pilgrim, War Backwards. Yes, that's a very visual trait for audio track. And then, if it can only be, and then finish with Andrew Bird with Bloodless. That'll do for that sandwich. That'll do. Continue on down the hole, changing the pace again, I suppose, with this, because it reminds me of something.

Well, we began that one with The Very Thought of You from Al Bowlflee. Then a bit of spoken word poetry in the middle called Soften. And then finished with Tony Bennett with It Amazes Me. Yes, it does. Let's go somewhere else. Enjoy this.

Capitalism is shoving AI down our throats because it can't give us what we actually want. At some point, capitalism lost the ability to give us new things that we need and started giving us new things we don't need. And now it's giving us new things we never needed and don't even really want. Nobody needs all this generative AI crap. We were doing fine with online search functions and the ability to write and make art for ourselves. Only the most shallow and vapid of individuals find any appeal in the idea of talking to a chatbot like a companion, consuming art generated by a computer program, or letting the technology of some plutocratic megacorporation do their thinking, researching, and expressing for them. The economy is now balancing on a giant bubble of a fledgling industry that is already underperforming expectations and hitting points of diminishing returns on multiple fronts, all while being really bad for the environment. And it doesn't even improve anyone's life in any meaningful way. Nobody asked for this. And it's not like people aren't asking for things. Capitalism just doesn't have the ability to give them the things they are asking for. World peace, affordable housing, good health, fast and efficient public transportation systems, solutions to the various environmental catastrophes that status quo human behavior is driving us toward, the ability to have our needs met without spending all our time at work, care for the needful, general human thriving. These are not demands that a system driven by the pursuit of profit for its own sake can supply. When capitalism first showed up, it delivered plenty of new things which people had a need and a desire for that weren't available under previous systems, like feudalism. The greatly increased material abundance and explosions of scientific and technological innovation ushered in with the dawn of capitalism caused human quality of life to improve by leaps and bounds. But now we're at a point where that just isn't happening anymore. Things have stagnated. And we're starting to backslide. People are getting dumber, sicker, lonelier, and more miserable. And the profit-driven systems we live under have no answers besides throwing increasingly shit-brained technology at us so we can distract ourselves from how fucked up everything has gotten. We are being driven into dystopia and annihilation by systems of our own making. We're meant to be the smartest species on Earth, but we locked ourselves in our invention, a self-reinforcing labor camp that makes us miserable. And then we get all huffy when people dare to question if it's the only way of doing things. Literally every other species is smarter than us. Amoebas are having a better time of it. This will change when humanity replaces capitalism with something better, in the same way we replaced feudalism with the superior system of capitalism. I don't know what that system is going to look like, but it's going to have to involve a move from a model that is driven by competition to one that is driven by collaboration. That's the only way humanity will be able to channel all its brilliance toward the immense project of overcoming all the obstacles we now face as a species, along with all terrestrial organisms. Until then, all we can do is try to help awaken as many of our fellow humans as possible to the reality of our circumstances. Use every means at our disposal to teach people how dire our plight is, how deceived we've been by the propaganda and indoctrination of the empire we live under, how sorely change is needed, and that a better world is possible. Once we get enough eyes open, we'll have the numbers to force things to change.

They want you relying on artificial intelligence so that you will lose your natural intelligence. Your rulers want you to depend on machines to do your thinking for you. They want you relying on AI to do your reasoning, researching, analysis, and writing. They want you to require easily controllable software to form your understanding of the world and to express that understanding to others. They can control the machines, but they can't control the human mind. So they want you to abandon your mind for the machines. They want you relying on artificial intelligence, so you stop using your organic intelligence. They want your critical thinking skills to atrophy. They want your ability to locate and parse inconvenient pieces of information to deteriorate. They want your inspiration and intuition to decay. They want your sense of morality to waste and wither away. They want you perceiving reality through interpretive lenses controlled by plutocratic tech companies, which are inextricably intertwined with the power structure of the Western Empire. Generative AI is just high-tech brainwashing. It's the next level of propaganda indoctrination. It is there to turn our brains into useless sludge which cannot function without technological crutches controlled by the imperial plutocrats. They want us to abandon our humanity for technology. They don't want us making our own art. They don't want us making our own music. They don't want us writing our own poetry. They don't want us contemplating philosophy for ourselves. They don't want us turning inwards and getting in touch with an authentic spirituality. They want to replace the dynamic human spirit with predictable lines of code. Our brains are conditioned to select for cognitive ease, and that's what the AI merchants are selling us. The sales pitch is, you don't have to exert all that mental effort thinking new thoughts, learning new things, and expressing yourself creatively. This product will do it for you. But it comes at a cost. We have to trade in our ability to do those things for ourselves. Historically, when a new technology has shown up, that kind of trade-off has been worth it. Not many people know how to start a fire with a bow drill anymore, but it rarely matters because modern technology has given us much more efficient ways of starting fires and keeping warm. It didn't make sense to spend all the time and effort necessary to maintain our respective bow drill skills once that technology showed up. But this isn't like that. We're not talking about some obsolete skill we won't need anymore thanks to modern technological development. We're talking about our minds, our creative expression, our inspiration, our very humanness. Even if AI worked well, it doesn't. And even if our plutocratic overlords could be trusted to interpret reality on our behalf, they can't. Those still wouldn't be aspects of ourselves that we should want to relinquish. In this oligarchic dystopia, it is an act of defiance just to insist upon maintaining your own cognitive faculties, regularly exercising your own creativity, ingenuity, and mental effort is a small but meaningful rebellion. So exercise it. Don't ask AI to think something through for you. Work it out as best as you can on your own. Even if the results are flawed, it's still better than losing your ability to reason. Don't ask AI to create art or poetry for you. Make it yourself. Even if it's crap, it'll still be better than outsourcing your artistic capacity to a machine. Don't even run to AI every time you need to find information about something. 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Our rulers are getting better and better at hiding inconvenient facts from us, so we've got to get better and better at finding them. Get in touch with the fleshy, tactile experience of human embodiment, because they are trying to get you to abandon it. Really feel your feet on the ground. The air in your lungs, the wind in your hair.
teach yourself to calm your restless mind and take in the beauty that's all around you in every moment. Repair the attention span that's been shattered by smartphones and social media. Learn to meditate and focus on one thing for an extended period. Don't look at your phone so much. Read a book, a paper one that you can touch and smell and hear the pages rustle as you turn them. If it's an old one from the library or the used bookstore, that's even better. It doesn't have to be a challenging book if your attention span is really shot. Start simple. A kid's book, a comic book, whatever you can manage. You're putting yourself through cognitive restorative therapy. Your first steps don't have to impress anybody. Get in touch with your feelings, the ones you've been suppressing for years. Let them come out and have their say, listening to them like a loving parent to a trembling child. Learn to cherish those moments in between all the highlights of your day, that time you spend at red lights or waiting for the coffee to brew. There is staggering beauty packed into every moment on this earth. All you need to do is learn to notice it. Embrace your humanity. Embrace your feelings. Embrace your flaws. Embrace your inefficiency. Embrace everything they're trying to get you to turn away from. What they are offering you is so very, very inferior to the immense treasure trove that you are swimming in just by existing as a human being on this planet. You are a miracle. This life is a miracle. Don't let them hide this from you.

months, and slowly the world we're living in is getting smaller, and all we say is, please, at least leave us alone in our living rooms. Let me have my toaster and my TV and my steel-belted radios, and I won't say anything. Just leave us alone. Well, I'm not going to leave you alone. I want you to get mad. You've got to say, I'm a human being. God damn it. My life has value. So, I want you to get up now. I want all of you to get up out of your chairs. I want you to get up right now and go to the window, open it, and stick your head out and yell, I'm as mad as hell, and I'm not going to take this anymore!

Well, we began that reminder sandwich with David Sylvian with Nostalgia. Then capitalism is shoving AI down our throats because it can't give us what we actually want. That's from Caitlin Johnstone, read by Tim Foley. Then Brilliant Trees from David Sylvian again. And then they want you relying on artificial intelligence so that you will lose your natural intelligence. That was the beauty too, from Caitlin Johnstone, read by Tim Foley. Then Depeche Mode with Useless, the TSF remix from 2025. Peter Finch with Mad as Hell, and finished with Depeche Mode with Home, the Grant Me mix. That'll do for that sandwich. That'll do. Let's continue on down the hole, onward and upward. Enjoy.

My friends, wake up. I know that in your dreams you see the way the world should be, but we breathe in reality. Your sleep, it won't stay peaceful, even through a whisper of evil, and there is evil in the minds of sleeping people. Wake up. It's slipping through our fingers. The ability for civility, because clenched fists don't know what they're fighting for. It's not love. Wake up. There you go. Now rub that sleep from your eyes. Arise and reply to those cries. Tell them why we despise the lies of a hateful enterprise. Tell them that dream where nobody dies and no one gets hurt. And no one feels the emotional pain of being told that they are not the same. Tell them we share 99.9% of our DNA, so we don't know them by difference. We know them by name or friend. And I would face my fears for the friends that I love, because love is an infinite blanket. I will pick apart the positive pieces of my past so that I can remember to thank it. Because every single little bit of little brittle love in life could turn the world into a banquet. But this is not for the weak. It's easy to sleep. This takes strength, because the heart is just a muscle, and humans, we make mistakes, but it's time to heal. Too long have we reacted to the things that we feel, and it's not true to who's inside us, because we've all had bad thoughts, but they don't have to define us. It's time to trust that difference is not a threat to us, no matter what it takes, because food for hate is what fear makes, but you are awake. So let's make a loud alarm clock on the dawn of this new day, a harm block for the new way, with arms locked, standing strong, because this world does have wrong, but two are not right. We will end dark nights with sunlight to wake the world from sleep, because love is our weapon and we are armed to our teeth, and we will change the world with the words that we speak. Just wake up and make so much noise that no one can sleep. Thank you.

Well, that was delicious. Began with Golf Rap, with Tiptoe. Then Wake Up, a bit of spoken word poetry from Jesse Oliver. And finished with Golf Rap again with Utopia. Just beautiful. Time for at least one more sandwich, so let's go right ahead and take a big bite of this.

the 62 richest people in the world, most of whom are Americans, not all Americans, but most of whom are U.S. citizens. The 62 richest people together have more wealth than the bottom half of the population of this planet, roughly 3.5 billion people. That's beyond obscene. I don't know. I don't have an adjective that captures this, but I can describe what it means. If you look at all the statistics of the World Health Organizations, the bottom half of our population are people who die way earlier than they need to. Why? Because their diets are no good, or they don't have enough food in the first place, or they can't get to a clinic to have little problems that are easily solved by modern medical methods taken care of. It's unspeakable what happens to the lower half. If we took half the wealth of the richest, and they would still be the richest, and made it available to the bottom half, it would transform their lives, literally. Now, there's no moral or ethical justification for this situation.

0: Go.
1: Hello, my name is Dallas Whitefield. This poem's name is Humanity, and I hope that you like it. And maybe our issue started with belief. Choosing to think, judge, expect, reason, imagine, focus, recollect, formulate, dispose of, and then reflect. But after all of that, we cannot help but forget. For our thoughts are fragile things. For they change spontaneously with our emotions, feelings, and dreams, and maybe that's why history is stuck on repeat. Because we're trapped in this cycle of change, and no matter how much we pay attention, we're prone to forget because we are humans beautifully flawed. For we have all made mistakes, been victims of hurt, pain, and heartbreak, but on the flip side, ask yourself, how many scars have you made? How many broken hearts have been left behind in your wake? Just take a second and think. Judge, expect, reason, imagine, focus, recollect, formulate, dispose of, and then reflect. But after all of that, forget. Because you're part of the system named humanity, and we are beautifully flawed, for we have all shared that seat deemed the throne of shame. Sat there for days as people ridiculed and made fun of us for whatever circumstance put us there. But we've all been on the opposite side of that chair. Accusing the one who sits on it, casting blame, pointing fingers, making fun of our peers for being weird. Even though normal cannot be defined, we're still confined to think. Judge, expect, reason, imagine, focus, recollect, formulate, dispose of, and then reflect. But after all of that, we cannot help but forget. Because we're part of this circuit named humanity, and we are beautifully flawed. For we have all had sweaty palms on the first date when our fingers interlocked for the first time, heart beating like a drum, feeling like it was gonna burst from your chest as you did your best to just think. Judge, expect, reason, imagine, focus, recollect, formulate, dispose of, and then reflect. But after all of that, we cannot help but forget. Because we're a part of this unit named humanity, and we are beautifully flawed, for we have all felt the agony of losing somebody we love. We'd do anything just to feel the warm embrace of their hug again, and we've all wondered what we would have said if we could have just shared one more conversation, but sadly we're trapped in the circle of life, and no matter how hard we try, we cannot alter reality. Can only come to embrace the fact that we're all a part of the system, beautifully flawed, and its name is humanity. So, people, please, think about your actions before you act. Refuse to cast judgment on others just because they might be different than you. Always meet new people with the expectation of calling them friend. Use the scale of reason before you speak, because I can only imagine what would happen if we would focus our attention on recollecting those memories of when we were hurt by another person, formulating resistance against our prejudices, disposing of every form of hatred, reflecting on the fact that we're all humans, beautifully flawed, prone to forget, so we must choose to believe that we can make a difference by loving each other, despite our diversity. Because we're all a part of the system, beautifully flawed, and its name is humanity. Thank you.
2: This is a 1 minute guided meditation. No matter what's going on in your life right now, no matter how many thoughts are racing around your mind, no matter how the body's feeling, just take a moment to sit down and take a big, deep breath. Breathing in through the nose and out through the mouth. As you breathe in, feel a sense of taking in fresh air, the lungs expanding. As you breathe out, feel a sense of letting go of any stress in the body, in the mind, just feeling the muscles soften and relax. And close your eyes if you'd like to once more. Breathing deeply in through the nose and out through the mouth. And just take a moment to pause. Allow the thoughts to come and go, and then just gently opening the eyes again.
3: Okay, that was the last sandwich. What do we remember out of that? We started off with Laika, L-A-I-K-A, with Almost Sleeping. Then we had from Richard Wolff, yes, there are 62 people on this planet that own most of everything, and why are we in this situation? Who are they, and how do we get them to change? We had Leela with Space Love, the 12-inch mix. Then finished off Humanity with Dallas. And then a one-minute guided meditation to finish. That'll do for the reminder show. And coming up after the break is the illuminating sounds of Strong Currents with Ash Frax to take you through to the end of the day and the beginning of the next. So have a great week. And if you haven't had a great week, have a good week. And I'll see you next week on Main FM.
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17: Oh, what a cute little promo. Good evening and welcome to Strong Currents. You're with Ash Frax and I'll be with you from 10 p.m. until midnight. Thanks, Frank, for another awesome episode of Down the Rabbit Hole. I'm really enjoying the guided meditations at the end of your show. Gives me a minute to, take a breath and, basically just buckle up for these 2 hours in the studio. All right, let's orient to time and space. It is Wednesday the 19th of August, 2026. It's a few minutes past 10, and I would like to acknowledge that we are broadcasting from Jar Jar Wurrung country. We acknowledge and give deep respect to the Jarrah people, their elders past and present, and any First Nations people listening today. They are the original and enduring storytellers, artists, knowledge holders, and caretakers of country. So for tonight's show, we are going to be listening to Femmes at the Doof. Yes, imagine an all-femme lineup at the Strong Currents Doof this Wednesday night. It is going to be a mix of beats you'd hear as you walk from festival stage to festival stage. We've got some ethereal tunes, some side dub, some sacred hip-hop. Yes, that is a genre. Soul choir, experimental, ambient, a little bit of drum and bass. And so it's going to be really fun. All female-led musician show tonight. You can listen back to this show and any previous shows at Mixcloud/AshFrax. And in the meantime, I'd love to hear from you. If you'd like to text in, you can reach us on 04-888-63-186. So this first bracket is going to be the sacred hip-hop bracket, listening to a couple of new artists that I hadn't heard before, Lizzie Jeff and Monita, and slipped a little bit of Caitlin Aurelia Smith in there at the end because, a femme doof lineup wouldn't be complete without her. So let's kick it off with the track by Lizzie Jeff, Dandelion Tea for Breakfast.
18: It's the perfect sun. Rich rising. to another.

everything you need. Everything you're seeking is seeking you. Remember, you are the altar. You are the sacred space. Your life

Yeah, man, it's like the moment I want to love on my breast and honor them and take really good care of myself, standing firmly in my power, knowing the healing power is

You're on Strong Currents with Ash Frax. And we just heard from Caitlin Aurelia Smith with her track An Intention from her 2017 album The Kid. Caitlin Aurelia Smith is an American composer, performer, producer, originally from the Pacific Northwest, and she's currently based in Los Angeles and works mainly with synthesizers, as you can pretty clearly hear. We're at the Doof. So before that, we heard I Don't Chase, I Attract by Monita, and that's a 2021 single. We had Here for the Ascension before that, also by Monita, and that's from her 2021 Transmute and Chill EP. And Monita is a London-based self-taught producer, songwriter and artist who creates upbeat spiritual trap and solar punk music. Yes, positive trap music with spiritual messages. And at the top, we had two tracks from Lizzie Jeff. The first one was Dandelion Tea for Breakfast from her 2026 Sunkissed Medicine album. And following that was Beautiful Breasts by Lizzie Jeff from her 2021 Prophecies of a Rap Priestess Volume 1 record. And yes, absolutely loved that track. Yes, very empowered and really just telling it how it is for the femmes amongst us. Lizzie is from Los Angeles. She's a hip-hop artist, entrepreneur, wellness activist. I had a look online. It says she is the West Coast Wave Goddess. She's a medicine woman, CEO of Zen and Kush Records, a cultural muse dedicated to empowering anyone that enters her vibrational frequency. You are on Strong Currents. It is 10:19 p.m. and you've got me until midnight. I'd love to hear from you. You can text in on 04888 63186. Thanks, James, for your sweet and cheeky messages. Let's keep it going with some more upbeat tracks. We're going to hear more of Caitlin Aurelia Smith. It's a Fortet remix. And then we will hear from some Rona and then some gals from around the globe. So a gal from Germany, Poland, China. Got a whole spread of international women from, all around the world. All right, let us keep it cranking. We're going to listen to Caitlin Aurelia Smith with her 2017 single, I Will Make Room For You.

Welcome back to Strong Currents. You're with Ash Frax, and we are listening to an all-female lineup at the Doof, Strong Currents Doof tonight. Underneath us at the moment is the track Geminide by Living Light, and that is from the 2016 album from Living Light, aka Eartha Harris. That album is called Tales from the Carmen Line, number one, Hemispheres. There you go. Underneath us, we're listening to Yuzu and her track Dusty. Yuzu is a Kaifeng Chinese-born, now London-based musician, DJ, and reportedly occasional chef, so her Bandcamp says. Before Living Light, we heard Fractals by Nadia Lind from her two-song single release from this year. And Nadia is from Germany, based in Berlin. She's a sound designer, producer, and developer of precision neuroacoustic music. A trauma survivor, she supported her own healing through music. She writes this on her website. Many years of my life, I suffered from severe PTSD symptoms, constantly haunted by horrific memories, miserable, sleep deprived, empty inside. And she felt lost, stuck. Creating music, she said, had always been her refuge. And one night working on a dance track, she got really frustrated since nothing seemed to work except this beautiful layered melody that caught her attention that she played. And when she removed the beat, she got carried away by the flow and deeply affected by the soundtrack. So she sort of took learnings from EMDR, looking at binaural healing frequencies and the neuroplasticity at work, which is pretty beautiful. Before that, we heard Tioli by Rona, and that was her closure single from 2022. Rona is the electronic project of KTTA producer Rona Glynn McDonald, and she's from Wante in the Central Desert. And at the very top, we heard I Will Make Room For You by Caitlin Aurelia Smith, and that was Forte Remix from 2017. We'll keep listening to this beautiful music underneath us. This is Dusty by Yuzu. We've got another track of hers up next, Melaleuca, both from the Yellow River Blue album from 2021. This is Strong Currents. We're listening to all-female lineup at the Doof. Hope you enjoy.

Thank you.

You're on Strong Currents with Ash Frax, and we are at the Duff. All femme lineup tonight on Strong Currents. Underneath us, we are listening to See Beyond by Nadia Lind from her 2022 album, The Second Rule. Before that, we heard another track by Nadia, and that was Easy State. That was a 2026 EP, so only released a few weeks ago. Must have been meant to be. Before that, we heard Equinostalgic by Living Light. That was from her Tales from the Carmen Line number one Hemisphere from 2016. Before that, we heard the amazing uplifting track Solaris by Lydia. Absolutely loved that track. That was a 2020 release from her album Landscape. And Lydia is Serbian. She studied piano at the Academy of Fine Arts in Belgrade. And reportedly her hobby was composing film and classical music at a very young age. Before that, we heard from Yusu, her track Melaleuca, and at the very top, her track Dusty from the 2021 album Yellow River Blue. If you'd like to listen back to the show, you can at mixcloud.com/ashfrax. And at the moment, we are hearing from Rita Rugga and her track White Blossom Outro. Got a few more tracks left for tonight. It's 11:24. You've got me until midnight. We're enjoying all female tunes this evening. So let's let the music sort of speak

Your Unstrung Currents with Ash Brax, and we are listening to the delightful sounds of Yusu. This track is called Menta Y Menta, or maybe Menta Y Menta, from her 2023 I Want an Earth EP. Before that, we heard from Rita Raga, vocalist, producer, and performer from Poland. We heard her track Radora Daro Slavo, and that's from her Piesni Rusalek album from 2022. Hopefully I said that right. And it translates to Mermaid Songs, which I think is very apt. If you saw her, you would think, yes, you are a mermaid. And at the top of that last bracket, we heard White Blossom outro by Rita as well from her Flowing Circle EP from 2023. We are heading towards the last bracket of the show, and we're going to keep it dreamy, going to keep it spirry. We are listening to all things Femmes at the Dorf. I hope you have enjoyed this as much as I have, feeling very uplifted by all the amazing music from these women. We will next hear from Beautiful Chorus and Natural Wonder Beauty Concept, and perhaps we'll get to some more Yusu and Caitlin Aurelia Smith. We'll see how we go. All right, next up is We'll Figure It Out by Beautiful Chorus.

beautiful track playing underneath us. After Hours by Alison McNamara, and this is a Yusu remix. It's a single from 2021. Shout out to number ending in 221. I'm so glad you are enjoying the grooves tonight. It's not just me out there in Castle, Maine, having a boogie. Before this track, we heard Natural Wonder Beauty Concept by Natural Wonder Beauty Concept from their 2023 album, Natural Wonder Beauty Concept. If you didn't know, now you know. Before that, we heard Fallen Angel, also by Natural Wonder Beauty Concept from their self-titled 2023 album. And that's a more dancey project from our darling Anna Roxanne, who we love. And at the very top, we heard We'll Figure It Out by Beautiful Chorus from their 2024 High Frequency Love Music album. We've got about 5 minutes left, and we are certainly going to get through all our music. Next up is Stratus by Caitlin Aurelia Smith from her 2016 Ears record, and Anna Roxanne is going to see us out with her track It's a Rainy Day on the Cosmic Shore. Stay tuned for Femme Fortissima, repeat of her show at midnight, and I'll see you next week. Much love.

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0: Okay.
1: You are on Main FM. This is Femme Fortissima. I'm Bridget Haylock. I'd like to acknowledge that Main FM broadcasts from Jarrah country. We're privileged to do so. I pay my respects to elders and ancestors of the Dja'dja' Wurrung people and acknowledge that this sacred land was stolen. I'd like to thank the IMT team for another fabulous show and welcome Lisa Dennis from the Castlemaine Mail, editor of the Castlemaine Mail. Hello, Lisa. How are you?
5: I'm good, thank you, Bridget. How are you today?
1: Pretty good. So what's in the news?
5: Oh, it's a pretty jam-packed edition of the Mail today,
1: as
5: actually.
1: Per usual.
5: So we tried to cram a lot in there. As the week starts, so you often think, oh, what are we going to write about this week? And by the time we go to press, we often end up inundated and having to, be a bit selective about what we pop in. It's a great edition out today with a
1: Criteria for selection? How do you go about that? What's the priorities?
5: we sort of just decide week to week what we think is a priority, what we think is the standout story.
1: So you go with the vibe.
5: Yeah, we go with the vibe of the thing, and often that changes. we had some late breaking news, which made it onto the front page. But the lead story is about award winning local vermouth producers Sean Byrne and Gilles Lapouse of Medini out at Harcourt there, who won the Champion Australian Small Distiller at Melbourne Royal International Spirit Awards at the end of July, and it was lovely to catch up with Jills and talk about the journey that they've had and in particular the struggles since the Harcourt fire at the Cool Store, of course, which destroyed much of their hard work and that of many other local businesses, Bridget. So terrific to see them have some positive news. They're no strangers to success. They have taken out this award before. They're determined to keep striving and keep working to come back from this devastating loss. But they've got some new vermouth in the works, which they're planning to launch to coincide with the anniversary of the fires in January. And Gilles, this wine label too, is also in the process of about to launching now some new wines as well. So congratulations to them. It's always wonderful to see local producers excelling in their fields, and couldn't be happier for them given that terrible start to this year. So read all about that in today's Mail. But the late breaking news as we went to press was that Lot 19 has a new general manager.
1: Yes, that's exciting, isn't it?
5: Yes. So we're able to sneak that one in, as we were wrapping up. So, the team there at Lot 19 are excited to announce that Martin Payton has been appointed GM there at Lot 19. Of course, very well known for his pioneering support of the State Festival and Yeah, we look forward to seeing the impact that Martin will have there at Lot 19, which is a very very special community space, and but very beloved. So congratulations to Martin and Mark and Jane and all the team there, and we'll look forward to following that journey as it unfolds. And of course, the other news this week, Bridget, which is on the front page, is of course that the rainfall, which was predicted over the weekend, we were really inundated. Fortunately, it was pretty steady and not too torrential. But yeah, we did still hit some big targets, over 40 odd mils here in Castlemaine, and more out in the west of the Shire, about 58 to 60 mils. There was some widespread flooding of paddocks and roads, including the Pyrenees Highway at Newstead for a time on Monday. So, a bit of a warning in today's paper from police and SES, because there were various incidents where people have tried to drive through floodwaters and gotten stuck. So, it's extremely dangerous, even for large cars. And police and the SES just releasing a timely reminder that we're not out of the woods yet. More rain to come, and while it's good to see our creeks and rivers flowing and our reservoirs filling up, it can impact roads, and we need to stay safe. If you come across floodwater, please turn around, find an alternative route. Don't risk it, because as little as 10 centimetres of water can cause you to lose traction and get yourself into some strife. So
1: and then somebody has to come and rescue you.
5: That's right. Yeah, and then you're putting rescuers. That's right. So it's the last thing you want. It could be quite costly. Safety and your vehicle. So worth the extra time to find a safer passage, and at night in particular, just be a bit careful. We can't see what's happening after dark, and I'm sure our Shire staff are getting out and about and trying to put signage out where they can, but sometimes things can change quickly, and so everyone needs to be wary and on alert at the moment. So but also on a positive note, in today's mail we have some very proud news to share coming out of the Castlemaine Secondary College this week, that they had some pretty outstanding NAPLAN results, with students achieving results above similar schools and the Victorian average across the Year 7 and Year 9 assessment areas. So congratulations to CSC and all the students there, and wonderful news for the bright future of our community and the young people within it. Certainly had some challenging years through COVID with education, but that's terrific news for
1: that's
5: the,
1: excellent.
5: Really wonderful, really wonderful. We also have quite a bit of police news in today's mail. There's more warnings about thefts from cars. Police, really urging people to make sure they lock up their cars, and make sure any valuables are not visible from outside. And had another spate of thefts from vehicles in recent weeks. So please, don't make yourself a target. Don't make it easy, and make sure you lock up your car.
1: Yeah, my friend of mine had her car, had things stolen from her car, which was unlocked. It was parked in her driveway, in Brown Street. So it's a very suburban area.
5: Very suburban.
1: On her property, near her front door, where, she thought it was safe. I mean, I remember, 20 years ago, nobody used to lock their houses here.
5: No, but nobody did, and nobody would lock their cars. I know my husband would regularly leave his keys just in the ignition, and people have had their cars stolen, their items stolen. So we really do need to be wary and lock up. It's quite an opportunistic theft. People just wandering through through your area and trying doors, and if you know, if they open, they're going to just help themselves. So don't make it easy. And it's certainly disappointing. And it's quite personal, isn't it? Really,
1: It's the violation which is.
5: Yes, that's right. That's right. It's a horrible feeling to think that you're losing your things that are important to you, and you often you might have your handbag or your wallet in there because you're on the go, but you might have just popped home for a few minutes, and that's all it takes. So just be wary and prevent that sort of thing happening. On a lighter note, Bridget, we also have a bit of a fun event coming up tomorrow in Castlemaine, where our friends at Swim Mount Alexander, aka Swimmer, are calling on the community to come together to help make a splash this Saturday, August 15. We're going to have a bit of a photo op on the steps of the market building at 10:30 a.m. and really pushing the fact that we want year-round aquatic facilities in our shire. Council have recently made a commitment of $114,000 for an aquatic facility strategy. And so this is, just highlighting the fact that, we don't have a year-round facility. We love our community pools and we want to keep them going, but, we want a solution long-term. So, if that's something you're passionate about, get your pool toys and your bathers on and bring your kids and friends and get along tomorrow morning at 10:30 to the steps of the market building, and we'll have a fun photo shoot there. And, looking forward to that, Bridget. What else is happening? We also have a fantastic update from the team up at Lifeline Loddon Mallee, that they're always doing incredible work supporting those in distress with a range of crisis and suicide prevention services that strengthen our community and offer hope. And they have a lot of events coming up, fundraisers. So there's lots of ways that you can support their work and their mission, and make sure those who are struggling have that support to reach out to you, Bridget. So and get that up in today's mail as well. We also have a bit of an update too on plans to have more of the stories of our Dja Dja Wrang community and culture made more visible in the community with this new development happening in the Frederick Street precinct. So that's you'll be able to get some details on that in today's paper. But Jandak has partnered with Mount Alexander Shire to bring some storytelling and public art to that new Frederick Street and Mechanics Lane project, which is well underway as we speak. There's been some work done around what that might look like, so you can get that update in today's.
1: That sounds really interesting. Well, I'm looking forward to seeing what they unveil.
5: I mean, we do have that lovely installation next to the Civic Centre, and we have our exhibition in the market building. But we have lots of Gold Rush history, and it would be wonderful to see some more Dja Dja Wrang history throughout our CBD. So that should be we'll continue to follow that development as well. We also have a main FM story in today's mail. Bridget, we believe the team from main FM recently went out and spent a day with the grade 6 class at Castlemaine North and made a radio show, and that's going to be airing over 3 Sundays, kicking off this Sunday the 16th. So, great to have young voices, being made heard over the radio. So you can read all about that in today's mail, and make sure you tune in this Sunday to hear what the students at Castlemaine North have put together with the Main FM team's support. So, yeah, great initiative.
1: I'll let everyone know what time it is because I'm not sure what time.
5: Yeah, I did pull that up. I should, yeah, where is it? I'll let
1: Here it is. Know. It's at 12 o'clock from 12 to 1.
5: 12 to 1.
1: With Melissa Scott.
5: And, fantastic. Yep. And that's going to, then continue on the 23rd and 30th. Yep. Fantastic.
1: That'll be fun.
5: So we look forward to hearing all about that. And what else is happening? We also have a nice feature piece. We caught up with the new principal at St. Mary's School. They've gone through a period of transition and change. They have a new principal on board and also a new mentor coordinator who's working with some of the younger teachers there and offering mentor and support to them. So, yeah, got a lovely update about all things St. Mary's in today's mail. And we also have a bit of a history piece too, which we have kindly received from Maryborough resident and keen history buff Val Dyer. Val was actually one of our Maya Castlemaines earlier this year. She grew up in the local region and has some wonderfully rich memories. I wish my memory was as good as Val's. but this time around she shared some memories about her mum, Catherine Alexander, Nee Duffy, who was a long-time Castlemaine resident and driving force behind their move from their migration to Australia from Edinburgh in 1949. But she was actually a nurse at Malexander Hospital for many years and delivered many, many Castlemaine residents pretty
1: much. Right.
5: quite an interesting story with her too. So that's a lovely piece.
1: Excellent.
5: And we also have a great entertainment feature with Castlemaine's very own Eliza Hull, who's going to be returning with a live show at the Bridge on August 28. She'll be bringing her cinematic, emotionally charged songwriting from her acclaimed new single, Hotel Room. And, Eliza's had an absolutely incredible career and it's always wonderful to hear what she's up to. And, yeah, so this is a chance to catch her and some new music, Bridget.
1: Yes, excellent. It's a beautiful track.
5: Yeah,
1: I think that gig's almost sold out, actually.
5: Yes, yeah, and the image, the latest imagery is just beautiful. Yeah, she looks amazing. The cover shot's just incredible. So, make sure you read all about that in today's mail. And, yeah, it was just so much happening, just an absolute chock-a-block what's on this week and lots happening. It may be winter, but that doesn't mean that our community isn't active and there's, lots to see and do, live shows, exhibitions. Plenty to keep us out of trouble, Bridget.
1: Excellent. And keep warm.
5: Yes.
1: So where can we get the mail from?
5: So you can pick up your mail here at our office at 13 Hargrave Street or your local newsagent or store, your local supermarket, or you can jump online to our website and become a digital subscriber. Yeah.
1: Excellent. All right. Well, thanks so much, Lisa.
5: That's
1: all
5: right.
1: We'll go and have a look at the paper and read more about all those stories and look forward to chatting with you next week.
5: Yeah, great to chat. Thanks, Bridget.
1: Thanks,
5: we'll
1: Lisa.
5: Talk to you soon.
1: Okay. Bye.
5: Thank you. Bye. Bye.
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8: Coming up at the Tap Room, August 14, catch Couch Street Duo, playing all your favourites from Joni to the Mac. Later that evening, don't miss the sensational Nicholas Alibi featuring Kel Dark. Then Sunday, August 16, Rachel Clark and Harvey Blues are excited to make their duo debut at the Tap Room. Don't miss it. The Tap Room, a proud Main FM sponsor. 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

0: That's the artist known as Cinderwell, Amelia Baker, LA-based singer-songwriter and multi-instrumentalist. That track called While the Womb Screams Silently. Before that, New Zealand and Nam-based artist Georgia Knight brought us Everybody Knows My Business Now. And we started that bracket with Anna B. Savage, English Dublin-based artist, with her track Lighthouse. You're on Main FM. Thanks so much, Ash, for the great message. Next up, after some messages from our sponsors, we're going to hear a track from Luluk from their latest album, Sweet Thief. This track is No One Else's Pen. You're on Femme Fortissima and Main FM.
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0: That's Choctaw Nation's artist Samantha Crane with her track Tushki Cha Foha, which means in Choctaw language, lie down and rest, which is kind of apt for the vibe of today, just doing the slow peace and love thing. Thank you very much, Karen and Tony, for your messages. And before Samantha, we heard from Backtracking, Flora Hibbert, who is she was born in London, lives in Paris, and that's her track, Shelley. Before that, if you can remember, Mel Parsons, who's a Kiwi artist, with her track, Not Enough, and we started that bracket with Lelouch's No One Else's Pen. That brings us almost to the end of Femme Fortissima. Braden is standing by to bring us all things Able Radio and the weather, and I'm not sure what's in store, haven't heard. So after the, we're going to play some more messages from our wonderful sponsors, and then we're going to hear a track from Nadia Reid, which is called Call the Days. It was recorded live at Old St. Paul's. And Nadia is actually playing the Bridge Hotel on the 20th of December. I think that's just been announced. It's a 3 p.m. show. So probably get out there and get your tickets. Thanks so much for listening today. And also, yeah, get along to the Such a Resounding Silence film Sunday, August 23rd. I'll have some more info about that next week. Contact Maggie if you're interested in having a PD screening at your work or organising one with Maggie. And yeah, so here's some messages from our wonderful sponsors, and then we'll go to Nadia Reid's Call the Days. Thanks so much. Bye for now.
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Cause I'm going down the road feeling bad. 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

0: There's another great weekend of free music at the Tap Room this week. On Friday the 21st of August, head down for a special night with Chris Hudson and The Late Entrance as they mark the release of their debut single, Lost in Silence. Delivered over two sets, expect lush atmospheric sounds, unflinching and deeply biographical lyrics for a sophisticated ear and a searching mind. 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

0: Coming up this week at the Cool Room, join the Andy Clonal Fold on Saturday the 22nd of August for a night of bending jazz. 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

And when you're done, you see it started with a good idea. 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

0: Well, well, well. This is Gus from Love Storm, Castlemaine's premier and only award-winning love song show on 94.9. 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

dam's filling up and grass is green. It's kind of soaking into the ground, which is what we need. So thank you, thank you, thank you, Mother Rain. But today's going to be less rainy, but still a bit grey out there. So, you know, you might need to put some rose-coloured glasses on to sort of perk you up for the day. We're going to be talking poetry today, which is very exciting, because August is Poetry Month, in case you didn't know. And there's all these sort of events happening around town and around all over the state, really. So we're going to talk to Noah's coming in a bit later, who's a real live poet and might even coerce her into giving us a poetry read, which would be lovely. So we'll be talking about all things poetry and the Red Room Poetry. If you're interested, check out redroompoetry.org. Because that's where you'll find out all the poetry things that are happening. And there's everything from events, poetry slams, open mic events, and you can even phone a poem. Yes, you can ring up on the phone. I did it yesterday. And just hit the button and they'll recite a poem for you. It's a record, but there's about 8 to choose from. So let's get a bit of poetry into our lives today. I think we might, you know, poetry to music is always a good thing, so we might just start with a few songs just to ease us into the day. Let's have a listen to the Wee Mavericks. I think the Wee Mavericks is coming up now.

Thank you, Ella Thompson, with Let There Be Nothing There. You're listening to Thursdays On My Mind. It's 7:43 if you're getting ready for work, and my name's Annie Mack. And we're talking poetry today. We're having Poetry Thursday because words matter. Poetry can be a portal, a compass, a talisman. And now in its sixth year, Poetry Month continues to grow nationwide, celebrating poetry in all its forms, its page performance, spoken word, digital, and more for everyone. This is from the Red Room Poetry. If you haven't caught up with this, it's happening all over the state for the month of August. So this year features the return of crowd favourites, including the second annual Middle of the Air competition, which is opening in, it's already opened, late July. There's 30 and 30 poetry commissions and writing competitions. There's online workshops featuring leading international guest poets. And there's Poetry Month ambassadors. There's also a packed lineup of events about presenting partnerships with writers' festivals and cultural institutions across the continent. Plus, newly launched Poetry Month event series, which has a whole lot of, you know, events that you can attend, which everything from poetry slams to open mic events to readings, fireside poetry, you name it. And a nice idea, I think, is phone in a poem. So you can actually phone, yes, you can just call up 1-800-POETRY. And it'll just direct you to, would you like this poem? And there's about eight poems there, and you just click and you can sit there and hear someone read one of their poems for you. What a nice idea. So in case you want to find out what's happening in the month of August, you've still got 10, 11 days to go. redroompoetry.org/projects/poetrymonth. But just look up redroompoetry.org, I think, and you'll find all the information there. Everyone around the world, no, maybe not the world, and I think it might be a national thing, but everyone around the state at least, is doing poetry. So text in on 0488 63186 if you want to say g'day, or if you, you know, got a favourite poem that you like, or maybe you've been to an event, maybe you are a poet. How often do you listen to poetry? Is it something that you, you know, tell yourself, I'm going to look up some poets today. Maybe today is the day. I need a bit more poetry in my life. I remember I had to write a unit for some prisoners who were doing poems, and it got me into looking up a whole lot of poems online, and gosh, some of them, they do take you to another place, different from, you know, a short story or a tree or being in nature. So have a look at some poetry today, perhaps. And where would we be if we didn't have some jokes about poetry? So where do poets come from, you might ask? Where do poems come from? Poetries. Oh, oh, oh, oh. What did the poet say to Luke Skywalker? Metaphors be with you. Metaphors, get it? Metaphors be with you. How does a poet sneeze? Haiku. Oh, what's big and grey and writes poetry? T.S. Elephant. Boom, boom. Why was John Keats always hounded by creditors? Because he owed so much. Oh, and the last one, my friend entered a poetry-related pun contest. He stands a good chance. Oh, ho, ho, ho, ho. There you go. There's your dad jokes for the day. Keep you going at 7:48. Or I might just leave you with a really bad poem, will I? Well, no, there's no such thing as a bad poem, really. Here's a lovely poem for you. Bathroom poetry. This little throne I call my own, I aim to keep it neat. So drain your soul, pee down the hole, and not upon thy seat. Oh, on that note, it will, believe me, it will get better from there. So don't turn the dial. Just stay on 94.9 because we've got a real poet coming in very soon. But let's take you to some poetry with music. Here's the Tom Tom Club, Genius of Love.

I got a postcard from Elvis. It was postmarked Guam. He said he was working in a little cafe where he met Yvonne. He said the lights from the

on his arms. She says he's glad to be out of the running, glad he got away free.

Got a message from Buddha. He left it on my machine. He said, when you go so fast that it's slow, you'll know what I mean. He said he found an old Monaro. He says it runs pretty good. And most Saturdays he's dreaming away.

0: Lovely, and that was Isabel Sky, Subaru. What a beautiful song that was. And before that, we heard Postcard from Elvis, and before that, Genius of Love by the Tom Tom Club. It's 8:03 on Thursdays on My Mind, 94.9 Main FM. Welcome back, and we've got a lovely visitor in the studio with us now. We have Noah Dakota. Hello, Noah.
1: Hi, Annie. Thanks for having me on.
0: pleasure. For those who don't know, Noah's a local author and poet. She's also the champion of Stone Rooms.
1: Stone Rooms.
0: She works there, and great little shop that is, keeps us all informed. And she's coming in to talk us through some poetry, all about her poetry life.
1: Yes.
0: She says with beta Brit. So tell us, well, first about yourself, Noah. How long have you been writing poetry?
1: I think I've probably been writing it most of my life in some form or another.
0: Right.
1: Probably more dedicated over the last 7 years, I think.
0: Yeah. And what got you interested in poetry, do you think?
1: I'm not entirely sure, I suppose. I guess yeah. I've always loved music, lyrics, that kind of thing.
0: Yeah.
1: And storytelling.
0: Yeah,
1: and yeah, I think it just became a kind of escape for me, or like a channeling of my feelings and that kind of thing.
0: Yeah. And did you write short stories as well, or has it always been poetry?
1: As a child, I wrote stories, and then I kind of, you know, became a teenager and drifted away from my creativity for multiple reasons.
0: Yeah.
1: So I decided in, I think it was 2019, to write a poem a day.
0: Wow.
1: To try and get back to my creative expression.
0: Yeah.
1: And a poem a day turned into 4.5 years.
0: Oh, wow.
1: Yeah.
0: And so tell us about that. So you just sit down and go, right, I'm going to write a poem.
1: Yeah. I write stream of consciousness poetry to try not to get too stuck in my own head.
0: Which, what is that for someone who's never heard of that?
1: I mean, to me, it's just writing it without thinking too much, like just letting the poem kind of come out.
0: Yep.
1: I definitely like to explore different forms, but that's the form that's kind of come to me.
0: Yep. So yeah. Do you have a topic or something, or do you get inspired by something and you go, I'm going to write a poem about blip?
1: Sometimes, more or less, it's like a line might come to me and then I have to kind of just get the line out and then more follows.
0: Yeah, great. Yeah. Great. And where do you get your ideas from for your poems?
1: I think it's sort of the day-to-day. I'm quite a people watcher, or, you know, like people watching and observing life. And I suppose it's either my internal world or the world I'm seeing around me.
0: Yeah.
1: Yeah.
0: And do you have a little book, like, you know, you're down the street and you go, oh, that'd be a great line in a poem, I'll write that down.
1: Sometimes, yeah. I've got like a little journal that is sort of tucked away and getting quite ragged in my back.
0: Yeah, yeah.
1: And then usually I write my poetry at night time, so journal beside the bed.
0: Yeah, yeah.
1: Yeah.
0: So what, at night, like before you go to sleep, or you wake up in the middle of the night?
1: Before I go to bed. It's before kind of like a part of the wind down routine, I suppose.
0: Yeah, wow. Yeah. That's fabulous.
1: Yeah.
0: And what, do you have a certain style of poetry? Like, I mean, I know you do stream of consciousness, but are you trying to rhyme, or are you trying to choose words, or?
1: For the longest time, I guess it was just what was coming out. But I've noticed in my more recent stuff I'm working a lot more with rhyme, or playing around with rhyme, so I think I'm becoming more comfortable in my expression, and so playing around with those forms a bit more.
0: I think I was telling you when we were off air that I was, you know, had to write a poetry thing, and it's fun when you have to, you can have the idea there and then you got to go, oh, how do I put that into it? What's a funny word that would rhyme with that, or what's a better way to express that?
1: Absolutely, yeah.
0: Yeah, it's fun, actually. So do you perform poetry?
1: I kind of kept poetry to myself for a long time, and it was 3 years ago, I think, that a friend had a little gathering and then said that I should share one of my poems.
0: Yeah.
1: And that's kind of where the, I guess, inspiration for performing live came from. I think I'm quite outward sometimes, but also quite shy, so I haven't done that many public performances, but that talking publicly in front of people led me to like say yes to a few different things, like the word spoken in the tram and
0: Yeah. Yep.
1: A few other performances, yeah.
0: Yeah. And what's the difference, I guess, when you are performing your poem, when you're reading it out to people? Is it different than when you just write it down?
1: Yeah, definitely.
0: Or read it to yourself, I guess. Yeah.
1: Yeah. I mean, I definitely regularly read with friends. Right. I still find that I get very, depending on like what I'm reading out loud, I get quite nervous, or just like, you know, the physiological fear before you share something quite vulnerable.
0: Yeah.
1: Definitely with like the more public ones, I've noticed it takes a bit more of my energy out.
0: Yeah.
1: And I find it a lot more intimidating, I guess, because it's strangers. But it's interesting feeling the different ways performing or reading can affect you.
0: Yeah. And I guess is it a difference when you're just reading with friends or when you're at an audience where you don't know anyone? Does that affect how you read it?
1: Probably a little bit. I definitely have to try and calm myself down when it's like public, just because my, you know, the knee starts jiggling and you can't do anything about it kind of thing. But it's the more I do it, the more comfortable I get.
0: And I was wondering, when you write a poem, sometimes it is, I write stories and things too, and it is sort of an internal thing and it's just a self-expression or whatever, but when you're putting it out there, you think more about, oh, how are people going to, are they going to hear this the same way I hear it, or are they going to hear what I'm trying to say? Do you have those sort of thoughts, or does that affect how you deliver it? Or
1: I guess thankfully when I'm writing it, I'm not thinking too much about the reception. I'm really writing it for myself. But the cool thing about sharing it with my friends and having had that kind of regular practice of sharing with people over the last few years means that like people will tell me, you know, how it's affecting them and what they've heard from it. And it's pretty cool to hear that like they might say something that I completely, totally didn't intend to put into writing, but that's how it's sort of landed for them. And that's, I think, really cool.
0: Because it's sort of like that, isn't it? You can, people go, oh, wow, I didn't realise that part of it was, you know, coming out.
1: Yeah.
0: It wasn't my intention.
1: Or it's just it naturally kind of became in that way.
0: Yeah. Fabulous. And is there a lot of poetry in Castlemaine?
1: I think so. I mean, I have attended a few things like The Word Spoken, and there's a few poets that have put on regular things.
0: Yeah.
1: I'm part of a like friendship circle that meets once a month to just either share their own work or something that's inspired them. So I think it's the kind of thing, all the poets are kind of in the shadows or like, you know, a bit more on the periphery, but there are a lot of poets.
0: And so when you get together at those, is it to give feedback or is it to just...
1: It's kind of just to be in circle and share and in community, I guess. Yeah.
0: What's it like when a group of poets get together?
1: It's pretty amazing. It just kind of, you know, a lot of people aren't like published in that sense, but write a lot.
0: Yeah.
1: And it's just really amazing to hear, you know, everyone's individual way of expressing themselves. And
0: And then does that inspire you to try different ways too?
1: Definitely. I haven't put that into action yet, but I definitely feel inspired by how different people are able to express, you know, their feelings, thoughts. And that
0: And have you got a favourite poet that you know, a couple of poets that you really like?
1: I always find, like, the favourite question hard. I feel like it sort of waxes and wanes. But I definitely love Mary Oliver. I find her poetry really accessible and easy to kind of get into, because some poets can be quite hard to kind of, I don't know, find your way into reading if you're not quite in the mood. David White as well, Wendell Berry, Maya Angelou recently, I think, as well.
0: Yeah. I don't know any of these. Are these Australian authors or
1: most of them are American, but if I recall back to my like high school days, Gwen Harwood was an Australian poet that I really got into.
0: Yeah.
1: Through literature. Yeah.
0: Yeah. Lovely. And so how often would you read poetry?
1: Kind of intermittently. It's kind of a bit like music. If I feel like it, I'll, you know, tune into it. But I have to sort of be in quite a particular frame of mind sometimes, I think, to read poetry.
0: Yeah. Wow. Interesting. It's not really something I do regularly, but it's great to hear about. And you work at the bookshop,
1: yeah,
0: you know, which we're very famous for. Would you say, what's your take on, is poetry, you know, popular? Are people buying poetry books? Are they looking for them? Is there a certain age, would you say, that's more interested in poetry or not really?
1: It kind of waxes and wanes as well, I'd say. But I definitely, like, I think Evelyn Arulian, I always mispronounce her name, she's quite a popular poet, and I definitely notice that kind of be bought quite regularly at work.
0: Yeah.
1: But, yeah, it's kind of, it's not like the thrillers or the fiction that everyone kind of buys, but it's definitely something people steadily go for, and, you know, Mary Oliver often flies out.
0: Yeah, out the door.
1: Yeah.
0: And so as a poet, do they, you know, have a, like, you know, novelists might have one every couple of years, a new book come out or whatever. Are poets like that too? Do you, like, Mary Oliver might publish every couple of years or?
1: I mean, she's passed, so it's kind of posthumous publishing now.
0: Right.
1: But, yeah, I mean, I'm not entirely sure.
0: Yeah.
1: But I'd say it's probably not quite as regular as prose.
0: As a novel, yeah. And I just, oh, the world of poetry, everyone. We're talking poetry because it's Poetry Month in August, and we might just go to a little music break, and then we're going to come back and have some live poetry. Noah's going to read a couple of our poems, so don't go away, peoples. Here's Jess Parker with Sugar Bowl.

0: Welcome back to 94.9 Main FM. That was Rowena Weiss and Deidre with Tea Stains. And before that, we had Sugar Bowl by Jess Parker. And the time is 8:21 if you're trying to get ready for work or school. We're talking to Noah Dakota today, who's a local poet and author. She's coming in because August is Poetry Month in Victoria. And we've been talking about all the exciting things that are happening around Melbourne. And if you want to find out about some things that are going on, redroompoetry.org, great website where you'll see some amazing events, even a phone a poem. Did you know there was phone a poem?
1: I didn't until you told me about it.
0: Yeah, it's fantastic. So you just dial 1-800-POETRY and you've got 8 options to choose from, and they're actually poetry authors who just, you know, read out their poem for you. So it's really lovely because I think we were talking before, it's you know, tricky to sort of, I find it hard to read out poems.
1: Yeah.
0: Because you don't know, I suppose maybe haven't written it, but some of them are short lines, some of them are long, I don't know what to stress. So it's really great to hear authors, you know, just
1: reading their own work.
0: Yeah. It's beautiful and sort of puts a whole new meaning on it.
1: Absolutely.
0: Which is, we're very, very lucky because Noah's going to read a couple of her poems for us. So shall we just dive into one of your poems?
1: Yeah.
0: Give me a second. I'll just see if we can get a little bit of background music. So I'll just see how this goes. Get the volume right. I'm just going to pull that right down.
1: No worries. Alrighty. The priest ambles slowly in his floor-length robe, regarding first the window of icons and then the leather shoes, before crossing the streets quietly and disappearing into the midst. As I pass hopes gambled in the solitude of lack activity and regard all the vivid realities as they pass me by, old women walking, slowly destined for a place, just as I too wander and wonder somewhere.

0: Beautiful. What was that called?
1: I actually, funnily enough, I don't name my poems.
0: No.
1: I just put kind of three ellipses at the start and at the end because I sort of feel like everything's interconnected.
0: Yeah.
1: So, I don't have a name for that one yet.
0: Right. Poem A?
1: Poem A. So...
0: And is that an old poem or a recent one?
1: That's an old one. That was from 7 years ago.
0: Right.
1: While I was travelling in Europe in Greece, I think I must have seen an Orthodox priest and thought, oh, that's a great idea for a poem. And then I think some old women, you know, sitting regarding the streetscape. And, yeah, just beautiful. Kind of, it was one of those ones that just kind of came to me.
0: Yeah, nice.
1: And it was the first one I ever shared publicly, so I thought I'd bring it today.
0: Oh, great. And why did you share that one when you first, not today, but why?
1: I think it was, I mean, I've got a very strong internal critic, and that was one of the few that I was like, yeah, I'm proud of that one. I really like that. I think other people would enjoy it too. I think it tells a nice story, you know.
0: Yeah, sort of take, now you say Greece, I'm right there.
1: Yeah.
0: I was sort of trying to picture the priest going, where would that be? And, but now, Greece and the old ladies.
1: Yeah.
0: Yeah, in their black? Were they wearing black?
1: Possibly. I mean, the memory's very vague now, but I feel like it sort of just see him with his hands behind his back walking down this street.
0: yeah, beautiful.
1: Yeah.
0: Oh, that's great. Shall we do another one?
1: Yeah.
0: All right.
1: This one's a bit of a newer one, so I feel like I might not quite be as versed in.
0: That's fine. No pressure here.
1: Great. So I decided to bring this one along today because it's the most recent one I've shared publicly.
0: Oh, great.
1: Yeah.
0: Great. So 2026, this is
1: 2026, written?
0: Ooh, hot off the press. and have we got an exclusive here?
1: Exclusive, I suppose.
0: First time on radio?
1: First time on radio,
0: whoa,
1: definitely.
0: There we go. You've got it, everyone.
1: Great. All right. Sometimes I feel so far away from myself that in all the scattered pieces, I worry that I won't piece back together again. So paralytically afraid am I that this is my one and forever truth. I remain locked in loops that reel over and over again, like celluloid in dogged disrepair. To be hounded is to be weighed, or so this wearied self believes, until she hears the howls that are the pleas. Please to displease the world, to please the self, to please the world that pleases the self, that pleases the world, that pleads the self, to plead the self, to please the self. Slowly, the pieces heed the call, and in their scattering find the becoming that finds the self.
0: Wow, that was beautiful.
1: Thank you. Very different.
0: Yeah, very different. So can you tell us about that one?
1: I guess, you know, as an artist, poet, you know, I've got quite a, as we all do, complexities and shadows, and I've been going through, I mean, as one is wont to do in winter, a bit of a more shadowy time.
0: Yep.
1: And just felt like finding a way to express how I've been feeling and trying to, like, I don't know, find that optimism. And I guess poetry sometimes is a nice little channel for me to, like, find myself.
0: Yeah. And when you've written a poem like that, does that sort of, is it sort of like, do you feel better that it's out on page? Is it sort of a, it's out of me now kind of feeling? A bit of a relief, I guess?
1: Yeah. Depending on where I'm at, sometimes I'm a bit critical and think it's not any good, but you know, leave it a few days and then it's kind of, pardon me, achieved the kind of release I needed it to.
0: Yeah. And I love your use of words there, the plead and the please and the, you've sort of played with those quite a few times.
1: Yeah.
0: Is that happening when you're writing the poem, or is that just, have you polished that later, or?
1: No, that's completely unedited. That's just as it came.
0: Yeah. So it just, those two words just popped into you.
1: Yeah. I think, I don't know exactly what led to the pleases and the pleas, but I think just thinking about being hounded and weighed down and then kind of Yeah, I don't know. It just, that came naturally after that, that
0: yeah,
1: range
0: yeah.
1: of lines.
0: Yeah, it's beautiful, isn't it?
1: Thank you, yeah.
0: Yeah, yeah, no, it's great. And I guess that's the thing with poetry. It can sort of, you know, when you distill it down, because it's so much shorter than a story, you kind of, the words mean more sometimes than in a story.
1: Yeah, I guess, or like, I suppose in the sparseness you're able to kind of, I don't know, in the, I don't know what I'm trying to say with it exactly, yeah. but like you're able to kind of tap into something quite quickly.
0: Yeah.
1: Whereas
0: yeah.
1: in a story, it might take quite some time.
0: Yeah,
1: to get
0: you're
1: to
0: sort
1: that
0: of
1: point.
0: Painting the whole picture, whereas poetry's kind of just getting to the guts of it.
1: Yeah.
0: Really, in a way. Yeah. Interesting. Interested in that sort of distilling down an idea into such, you know, short lines. Like I know you've got three words on a line there, and some of them. And how you narrow that down, is that just something that came to you or something that comes with practice? Or
1: I think for me, I just write it as it comes and kind of depending on how I'm feeling, sometimes the lines can be longer. But, yeah, this one just felt like it needed the words kind of separate from each other.
0: Yeah, yeah. And, I mean, I love that, just hearing, like, the plead and the please and the please, you know.
1: Yeah.
0: I just – it sort of – I guess that's the thing, it hones you in on those words. Like, they're not particularly wham-bam words, but
1: no.
0: it just captured something then.
1: Yeah, I feel like I was kind of thinking about, you know, how much we try and please ourselves but also the world around us, and that, you know, sometimes that can lead to us sort of forgetting ourselves a little bit because we're so outward with it.
0: Yeah, yeah.
1: And, yeah, I just felt like it was fun to play with the words.
0: Yeah. Oh, beautiful. And have you got any readings coming up, like anything that you're performing that we could?
1: Not at the moment.
0: But
1: I guess work in progress. I've sort of been saying it for at least 2 years. I'm going to work on trying to put a collection out there.
0: Great.
1: Probably, you know, print it locally and have it at Stoneman's.
0: Yeah.
1: So hopefully before the year's end, I'll have something out there.
0: Lovely.
1: Yeah.
0: And maybe, before the year's end, that's not far.
1: Hopefully.
0: That's great.
1: We'll
0: yeah.
1: see.
0: For Christmas.
1: No pressure.
0: Christmas.
1: Yeah.
0: And the next poetry, is there another performance coming up that you know in Castlemaine?
1: Not off the top of my head.
0: Yeah.
1: Yeah.
0: Yeah, yeah. But the often, you just look at Lot 19, isn't it, at the tram out there?
1: Yeah.
0: What's the name of that?
1: Word Spoken. I'm not sure if there's anything on at the moment, but
0: yep.
1: I think that there will be some at some point soon.
0: Yeah, good yeah. place to keep an eye out.
1: Absolutely. All the notice boards, I feel like.
0: Yeah, you know. Yeah. And even the library too, they have some readings sometimes too.
1: I think
0: they?
1: So, yeah.
0: Yeah, yeah. Yeah. What poetry book would you recommend to me?
1: I mean, what's coming straight into my head is Mary Oliver again.
0: Yeah.
1: Felicity by Mary Oliver. She's got a very small collection.
0: Okay.
1: And there's some really beautiful poems in there.
0: Yeah.
1: Or otherwise, one poet I really love from my high school days was Wisława Zimborska. She was a Polish poet.
0: Yeah.
1: And wrote some incredible poetry.
0: Yeah.
1: Well. Yeah.
0: Beautiful. Well, thank you so much, Noah, for
1: Thanks
0: coming in.
1: Thanks so much
0: in.
1: For having me on.
0: Yeah. Oh, it's great. And your poetry is lovely.
1: Amazing.
0: That was
1: thank
0: beautiful.
1: You.
0: I'm in another world now.
1: Yay.
0: All right. We'll just go to another song here. Till the Moon Don't Shine.

0: 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That was Ain't I Good For You by Yasmin Lacey. And before that we had Till the Moon Don't Shine by Loren. And before that we had the lovely Noah Dakota giving us a live poetry read here on Thursdays on My Mind. What a lovely poet she is, and it just takes you to another place, really. It's Poetry Month, everyone. So, you know, if you haven't thought about poetry for a while, or maybe you have, maybe it's something you do all the time, look up Red Room Poetry. And why don't you do yourself a favour and just dial 1-800-POETRY, and then you've got your choice of 8 poets that will actually read you one of their poems live on the phone. It's fabulous. 1-800-POETRY. Take yourself to another world, another plane on this Thursday. So thanks, Noah, for coming in. That was great. Nice to hear some live poetry. We're nearly at the end of the show. The day's gone away. It's 8:39. We're just going to hear from our sponsors for a bit.
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0: featuring Central Victoria's most comprehensive weather report and a weekly movie review from our Nan Ned. 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
13: G'day, I'm a bloke impersonating Nighty from the Cosmic Sidehouse. 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
9: And yes, the Radiothon is coming up in September, everyone. 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Keep us live on the air. It's a great little community station and you get to hear lots of interesting people like our local poet, Noah, who just came in today. We're getting close to the end of the show now. That's all for us. It's 8:43 out there. I'm heading off on a holiday. Lucky me. So I'm away next week. Erica will be back in the chair, and I think she's got some guests coming in as well. So hope you have a good show, Erica. And hope everyone has a great day out there. Stay on the radio because you have Bruce coming up soon with a bigger picture and The Lowdown giving you some more information in a few moments. So have a great day, everyone. Hope your end of winter finishes good, and I'll see you back in September. Thanks. Have a good day. Bye.

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0: Good morning. You've tuned in to The Lowdown for this week beginning Monday, the 17th of August, 2026. My name is Ash and I'm here in the studio with James. Hi, James.
1: G'day, Ash.
0: Production and broadcasting for The Lowdown happens on Dja Dja Wurrung country. We acknowledge Dja Dja people, their elders, past and present, and any First Nations people listening today. Here on The Lowdown, we share the latest in community news and free or low-cost community events and classes. You might like to grab a pen and jot down any details, and don't worry if you miss something, as the show is repeated at the same time every morning this week. Okay, here we go. For this week, starting Monday the 17th of August, 2026. August being the last month of the Dja Dja, Wurrung and Garrak, silver wattle and magpie season.
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0: Is it a bird? 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
1: After several years of restoration, the Daylesford Town Hall is back, and Words in Winter is filling it with readings, launches, and big ideas once more. But there's one morning on this year's program that isn't really a session at all. It's closer to being invited around for a cuppa with two people who have a great deal to teach us. This session is curated by Auntie Alison McRae, a Dja Dja Wurrung Gunditjmara and Yorta Yorta elder, stolen generation survivor, and joined by Uncle Ted Laxton, a Gunditjmara elder. This is a rare chance to sit with two extraordinary elders and hear a wide-ranging conversation about art, survival, culture, humour as resistance, and the marks that they make on country and community. Entry cost is pay as you feel, with all funds being raised going towards the festival's 2027 First Nations Engagement Fund. So, making our mark. It's on Saturday, 29th of August, from 10 to 11 a.m. at Daylesford Town Hall. For more information and to register, search Makin, that's spelled M-A-K-I-N, Makin Our Mark Daylesford, via Humanitix.
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1: BL Exhibition at Castlemaine Arts Museum. BL is a celebration of the well-loved Guildford BL, it's a red gum, also known as the Guildford Big Tree. And the exhibition is launching this Saturday, August 22nd, from 11 a.m. at Castlemaine Arts Museum. BL is deeply significant to Dja Wurrung people, predating and surviving colonization, and its grafted branch signifying it as a marker tree. Using salvaged timber from BL artists, artisans and storytellers have found inspiration for art, artifact and creative storytelling. The BL exhibition intends to honour this ancient tree and its ability to bring connection and healing to Dja Wurrung people, mob living on Jandak, and the broader community. BL exhibition will be held from the August the 22nd to November the 29th, with the launch starting on Saturday the 22nd of August from 11 a.m. Everyone is welcome. Castlemaine Art Museum, 14 Littleton Street, Castlemaine.
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3: Main FM is privileged to broadcast from Jarrah Country, and we acknowledge and pay our respects to the Jagjarrung people as the traditional custodians and caretakers of this land. We thank them for the care they have taken of country and honour their elders past, present and emerging.

And good morning, everyone. How are you out there this morning? Oh, my goodness, my alarm clock. I don't seem to be hearing it lately. Anyway, I'm here in one piece, but, oh, dear, what a rush. Anyway, I'm here now. So, yeah, beware for the next 2 hours because the bigger picture is here. And what have we got today? Well, we've got a couple of interesting news stories. One about fuel security in Australia, which is something that's going to be exercising a lot of people's minds over the next couple of months, I imagine, as things in the Middle East only get worse, not better. And the fuel security situation in Australia, although it seems okay at the moment, it is interesting to see service stations with their petrol prices sort of creeping up. I think it's going to happen more and more. But anyway, I'll talk a little bit more about that later on. What else? We've got a whole collection of music today. It's all sorts of bits and pieces. I guess we just call it a cornucopia, is that what you call it? Anyway, it's sort of a fair bit. I can't but help think of that word cornucopia. Have you run across it recently? Yes, well, you know, there's this whole Mandela effect thing that's happening out there in the wider American community, and where people sort of say, you know, there were things I remember and they're not there anymore. Yeah, you know, like, you know, the Monopoly man, you know, that guy with the top hat, did he have a monocle? Yes or no? Hey, let me know. 0488 63186 0488 63186. Yeah, did you remember him having a monocle? Do you know, I actually did. And what about Mandela himself, who gives the name to this whole strange facet of humanity at the moment, who's calling it the Mandela effect? Yeah, some people believed he died in prison. And, of course, other people say, no, this isn't what happened at all. He was actually released. What's your memory of it? And then there's some other ones, like the one I really like lately I saw was Bewitched. Yes, now, do you remember Bewitched when she used to cast spells? And what did she wiggle? You're saying the nose? Yes, well, apparently it wasn't. And now there's all these people out there saying, well, this is the Mandela effect. Of course she wiggled her nose, but if you go back and look at any of the old tapes now, she's wiggling her mouth. Yeah, it's pretty weird, isn't it? Yes, well, anyway, that's just a little bit about the Mandela effect, and I don't even know how I got onto that topic. But I guess you want to know about the weather, which I can't really tell you about at the moment because I got in here just in the nick of time and I haven't yet written it down, but I'll give it to you in a moment. But look, let's have some music. What do you think? As I said, this is a bit of a mixture. It's featuring Charlie XCX and it's called Fancy. Let's have a little bit of a listen to this now. Then I'll be back with the weather.

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0: Oh, yes, and we do love our sponsors out there. So if you've never sponsored anything in your life, maybe now's the time. 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Brown paper bags full of cash, we don't mind those. But, you know, there's probably more formal ways of doing it by, you know, contacting us via the website or coming into the office when we're around. Possibly Thursdays we're around mostly in the office. But anyway, look, there's lots of ways you can do it, and maybe the best thing is to head to the website first of all and have a bit of a look. And mainfm.net is the website, and there you'll find all sorts of interesting stuff, not only our program guide and feature articles about lots of the wonderful presenters we have at this station, but also things about, how you can sponsor us and things that are coming up and so on and so forth. So there you go. Have a think about that. But in the meantime, it's time for the weather. Yes, I've finally contacted the Bureau of Meteorology and they apologise for not sending me through the telegram early this morning. They do that every week. They're just wonderful down there at the Bureau. Anyway, they said it's going to be raining on and off today, tomorrow and Saturday. But we might get 3 mils today. We might get 1 mil Friday. We might get 1 mil Saturday. So look, I think we got enough over the weekend, didn't we? Oh, no, we didn't. We got enough during the week to sort of keep us going. I know it's very sodden around my place, so we might really want a little bit of a break from that. But anyway, there is a little bit of rain coming. Sunday, they are also predicting rain, but they haven't put in their little rain graphic, so I'm not quite sure what that means. But again, they're only sort of predicting about 1 mil for those 3 days after today. But tops, well, the tops are very consistent. 14 today, 13 tomorrow, 14 Saturday and 15 Sunday. So pretty much steady weather. Overnights, pretty much the same thing too. You'll still need, your pet on the bed to probably keep you a bit warmer. All that extra doona. It was 5 last night, going to be 5 tonight again. Saturday, 7. And then, it drops back to 3 on Sunday. So, look, pretty consistent weather really, isn't it, at the moment? I guess all we can say is thank goodness for that. If you've been watching the weather overseas, it's been pretty shocking, mainly because I think it's prolonged. It's been going on for some time now, and most of the European countries have copped it from one side of Europe to the other, and including the British Isles. So they're having a hard time, particularly as those countries traditionally have not been set up for really hot weather, unlike Australia where, you know, we kind of get used to when we have about a hot weather and we just cope with it, don't we? We do things like, you know, put in an extra slab, stuff like that, you know. It just sort of, we have techniques to keep ourselves cool, and we don't run around complaining about the weather too much. But in Europe, it's a little bit different. I remember many years ago traveling around Europe with my tongue hanging out because it was a hot day, actually, and going into a store, and they offered me a can of soft drink from a shelf. Yes, I kid you not, a shelf. You know, the idea of refrigeration hadn't quite sunk in, I don't think. And the idea of getting a really icy cold drink, which Australians were just so used to for the last century, it hadn't really occurred to them. And the same goes a few years back now, but I was in France and it was obvious that, you know, when you open the windows, they weren't really meant to be opened very often. But when you did open the windows, your first thing you notice is, hey, there's no fly screens. I quickly learned that, you know, they don't have flies anyway. It seems all the insects had been murdered somehow, probably chemicals, and very few things tended to fly in. However, it wasn't a very nice feeling having your windows wide open at night and, anyone could just step inside, particularly as they have those very long door window things in Paris, don't they? Have you been to Paris? Oh, wonderful place. Go there. Anyway, the point was it was hot and there was no such thing as inbuilt air conditioning. And everyone was a little bit like, gee, I didn't expect this. Anyway, they're expecting it now because it's not only hot in Paris, but it's been hot in Rome. It's been hot just about everywhere in Europe. And so you've got to feel sorry for the people. I feel sorry particularly for those people who are a bit more homebound, like the elderly and that who can't get out necessarily or cool themselves down. So what is it all about? It's climate change, isn't it? Yeah, well, if we hadn't been burning all that fossil fuel back in the 20th century, maybe things mightn't have been so bad. But they are bad and they're going to get worse. So what can we do about it? Well, do what the Europeans are doing. They're switching over to alternative energy. Yep, sun power, wind power, wave power, all sorts of things they're doing, and they're doing it at a rapid pace. Good on them. And I think we're doing the same thing here in Australia too. The amount of people who are taking up things like solar is phenomenal. In fact, it's interesting when you travel around Australia. I don't know if anyone else has noticed this, but there's a lot more solar panels on roofs in Victoria, it seems, than in Queensland. I don't quite understand that one. Maybe it just hasn't occurred to them yet. Anyway, that's the way it goes. So what are we going to do about this war? Yeah, it's pretty bad, isn't it? What seems to be happening now is we're at the tail end of the war, and like all wars that start to run out of puff, you just have the principals there sort of sitting to one side, gesticulating and carrying on as if they've won it, and they haven't. And that's exactly what the Americans are doing. They haven't realised that the world is passing them by. Yes, it is. And they have lost the war in the Middle East. And not only that, they have lost the trust of all those Middle East countries who said, yeah, build your base here, you can look after us. No, because all those bases have been decimated. And all those ones where we used to go, you know, on the way through to Europe, you'd stop at places like Dubai and that. Well, what a mess that is now, eh? And all those places along the edge of the big ditch where they bring the oil through, Strait of Hormuz, yes. Well, all those places that were controlled by the Americans, and the Americans were giving a sucker to the, Arabians and saying, you know, you don't have to, it's all worked out terribly. It's all sort of imploded, and that's exactly what's happened in the Middle East. And the Middle East is not about to get new, brand new, shiny American bases anytime soon. Why? Because the Americans have run out of money, and the petrodollar is dead. If you don't believe me, just get on the internet and have a bit of a look around for some of the learned commentators. Particularly some of them who are Australian commentators, and they will tell you the same thing. The petrodollar is dead. What we're witnessing is the rise of China, much quicker than it probably would have risen if it wasn't for the fact that the Americans have made these foolish mistakes. Anyhow, that's what's going on in the Middle East. The Americans are eventually going to work out they've just got to put their tail between their legs and go. And meanwhile, all the other countries are starting to form different alliances. You're seeing China and Russia cozying up to each other, and all the NATO countries, they're not quite sure what to do, but they're still supporting Ukraine, which I think is a good thing, only because I'm very biased on that one. I hope Russia doesn't clobber Ukraine. It seems like the Ukrainian people deserve the ability to have their own sovereign country, if indeed they want that. But we'll see. It's a kind of a critical phase at the moment, but it's not being reported very strongly, so it's a bit hard to tell who is actually in front. A lot of other countries, the Arab countries in particular, are making alliances with each other and other places around the world and other large countries. Some people are trying to build pipelines, thinking that's going to work. Other people are just trying to find alternative sources for their markets of oil, etc. What's Australia doing? Well, I think we're being a bit coy on all this. Have you heard the Prime Minister talk about it much? Not really. I hope we're okay, but I suspect that we're running out of oil too. The thing I would like to see happen is Australia really step back from any alliances we have with the United States. They're not a trustworthy power. I think they've proven that over and over. And if you say, oh, well, it's just Donald Trump, well, it's not. It's their system that has allowed Donald Trump to be where he is. Yeah, that's the real problem. And I don't think even the Americans have figured that one out yet. But any system that allows someone with such crazy ideas to come to the fore and launch wars on their own say-so, etc., no, that's not a healthy democracy. It's something else. I don't even know what I'd call it. But I think it's something that we have to think very carefully about, our alliances, who we're friends with. Yeah, I know. Remember what it was like in the playground? You know, there'd be that group that stood in the corner and you really wanted to be their friends, but weren't real sure, etc. I think we're sort of like that at the moment with the world, everybody sort of taking a corner of the playground and no one's quite sure what's going on. But, of course, the silly big kid, you know, the one that keeps doing the goofy stuff, well, yeah, he's front and centre, isn't he? Oh, well, hopefully the bell will ring soon and we'll all go inside and the teacher will get us into line. Let's have some more music. Did you like that first bit of music? Yeah, I know, it's different, isn't it? Well, we're going to have all sorts of things. Here's the next bit of music. It's called 20 for Last. Ready? 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

0: Golden Wellness Festival is coming to Castlemaine this October, a new celebration of holistic well-being featuring free talks and classes. Health and well-being practitioners and product makers from across central Victoria are invited to take part. Exhibitor and stallholder places are limited, so submit your expression of interest now at goldenwellnessfestival.com. Saturday, October 31st at the Sunken Oval, Castlemaine. 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
2: 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Yes, I know, it's grubby stuff, but you know, you've got to deal with it if you want to keep things running smoothly. 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Meanwhile, here's someone who's not really being a help, Adani. Yes. Now, I looked up Adani the other day, and as a company goes, they're sort of an Indian-based company, and they've got a particularly good reputation, actually. There's a few people out there wanting to get the knife into them, because apparently they're very, you know, very much into capitalism. Well, as you'd expect, I guess, but, you know, there you go. It's all, it always comes as a shock, doesn't it, when you see, you know, some overseas country, company, I should say, come to Australia and you know, want to take all our minerals and that and then sell them for a massive profit and then not pay any tax in our own country. Don't you find that really upsetting? And don't you find that strange? Well, we shouldn't find it strange at all. We should find it upsetting, though. Because Adani, you see, is going to pay no company tax despite $1 billion in revenue from their Queensland coal mine. A billion, that means $1 million of revenue. That's how much they brought in by selling stuff from the Queensland coal mine. But did they pay any tax on it? No. Yes, Indian conglomerate offsets earnings. Oh, yes, that's a lovely word, isn't it? Offset. Offset earnings from Carmichael Mine to report a $340.6 million loss after promising billions in taxes and royalties. Oh, well, they promise the earth, don't they, always. A Caterpillar haul truck. Yes, and you've got to use your imagination for this next sentence. Moves overburden at an open-cut coal miner. And Adani, yes, they will pay no tax this financial year. So despite generating $1 billion in revenue, as I said, from coal mining in Queensland. So what do you think about that? How does that make you feel? I mean, can you imagine if you said to somebody, oh, guess what, last year my income was XYZ, and guess what, I paid no tax. Oh, wouldn't it be just the hit of the party? People would be inviting you around for drinks. Yeah, oh, he paid no tax. That's right. Well, these people have no shame, clearly, because they kind of think that's a cool thing. Financial accounts show the Carmichael thermal coal operations, do I hear you saying boo hiss, use large costs, including production and related party logistics expenses, to offset some $963.5 billion in revenue. And that was in the 12 months to the 31st of March this year. This resulted in a record, in a recorded $340.6 million loss for the year, erasing its tax bill. Isn't that clever the way they do that? I mean, you know, you've got to hand it to accountants, haven't you? Now, the way they come up with this stuff, you know, oh, yes, you made a lot of money, but hang on, we can work it so that you actually